0: Generally speaking, in schools, there's a lot more structure in classrooms than there is between, and corridor areas are a perennial issue. I'm not confident that in most London schools you don't take your life into your hands when you go out to the corridors. And it messes up the beginnings and ends of lessons. It has a knock-on in all sorts of directions.
1: John Bailey arrives at Salisbury School in Edmonton, North London, one of the poorest parts of the capital. The school's focus has been mainly on improving what happens inside the classroom. Now it wants to tackle the problem of corridor behaviour and changeovers between 50-minute lessons that can take as much as 15 minutes.
2: The children need to feel that there is some urgency from getting from A to B.
3: It's kind of all about socialisation, isn't it? They just want to be having that time together, rather than thinking, OK, I've got to get into class to learn.
4: Let's go. Let's get moving, please. Come on. Come on, don't stand around. You've got a lesson to go to. Let's go, please. Thank you.
0: Is the problem changing, getting worse, getting better? Has it always been a pain in the neck? What's it look like?
5: I think it has got a little worse, because there appear to be fewer staff out on the corridors. And that's, I think, given the students a little bit more opportunity to wander without being challenged.
0: Obviously, stage one is collecting information, isn't it?
1: The school has 16 cameras in the corridors, and it's Tammy Duke's job to monitor them.
0: OK, what do we learn from this? What do you see in the corridors? What do we find out from looking at this footage?
4: Most changeovers generally take between 10 and 15 minutes for them to actually start moving. The cameras are motion sensored, so they will only tape while there's someone actually in the corridor. So for the green area is when it's taping, the blue areas are when there's no one actually in the corridor. And as you can see from that, it's a large amount of green, where we should have a good 40-minute block of blue between each lesson.
0: There is more or less always life
4: in the corridors.
0: Of some kind. If that was a life detector,
4: yes,
0: it would be telling us that the corridors are very social places.
4: Definitely.
1: Drama teacher Robert Cochran takes John on a tour of the school.
0: OK, I'm going to tap myself into this corner here and sure. Watch what happens.
6: OK.
1: A group of student leaders help out with gathering data.
7: I went around timing how long it took everybody to get into lessons. After lunchtime and playtime, I found that the music corridor took like 15 minutes just for everybody to get in the corridor and to be quiet.
8: I think most of the time it's happening because students ain't got an interest in that lesson. So they will decide to walk around and they'll think, oh, why should I go to that lesson? They don't interest me.
9: Yeah.
8: It bores me.
0: I've decided I'll take over as headmaster here starting tomorrow. So what advice are you going to give me? How am I going to get these corridors cleared?
7: I think more punishment.
9: I think we should have more teachers out on the corridors.
4: Yeah.
1: Next, what do the teachers think?
0: What more would it be reasonable to expect teachers to be doing here, teaching staff in their classrooms?
10: I think there's some that do loads and others that don't venture outside their classroom and, in fact, don't even ensure that all of their students are in their class.
11: Like in any school, you're going to have people, you're going to have good practice that you see all the time, and people stopping students and saying, that's not acceptable, right, move along to your lesson, etc, etc. And you're going to have, unfortunately, staff that will walk right by it and not see that as part of their remit.
12: If you're doing a back-to-back lesson, let's say, you know, you let your class out on time because you don't want them in the corridor before time. So you let them out on time, you're going to tidy up or clear up from that lesson, clear the board, change your overhead projection for your next lesson, which makes it very difficult for you to get to the door and out into the corridor.
0: We talked to some students, and their basic solution to the problem was people need to toughen up. It's in English. We get given 5 minutes to get to the lesson, we're not in with 5 minutes, they do something about it. Mm-hmm. If we just said to some departments, here's what they do in the English department,

0: do it everywhere.
1: I absolutely agree. If we all are doing singing from the same page, that's it would work. The more relentless you are, the less you have to fight in the long run.
2: We'd have to have a whole school plan, and we'd all have to really follow it, right down to TAs as well. We'd all have to do it.
3: John meets up with the senior leadership team to thrash out a plan.
0: This isn't a school where you get told to F off in the corridor or elbowed out of the way.
4: No.
0: You just get a slight feeling that you're interrupting someone else's party. that it's more like that, isn't it?
5: And I don't think this problem is insurmountable because, exactly what you said, John, you've got these young people in the school who, in class, know the protocols and know how to behave, but yet when you're on the corridor with them, that you do, you're a bit like, why are you behaving like this? They're like different kids almost, aren't they?
0: There needs to be a policy which tells people what the expectations are. You're expected to be in the lesson 5 minutes after the allotted time. Staff members are expected to be by their door. And so it's the practical things that we're going to do and whose job it is that goes in that policy.
3: 3 weeks later, and it's launch day for the new corridor policy. 220 posters are being put up all over the school. 20 new clocks are also on display, so there'll be no excuse for poor timekeeping.
5: This is a plan that Janice and I have worked up following our action research a few weeks ago. And we had written an actual policy for what the expectations are of staff and students in the corridors, so starting lessons and ending lessons.
0: Meet students at your door with a friendly smile. Direct students to lessons if there are any are loitering around your door or area. Do not line students up, but get them straight into the room. How do they respond to that? Because this issue of being on the door at the beginning and end of lessons is often vexatious. Do you feel like you won the day with that?
4: They seemed quite positive, didn't they, about it?
5: And we said, we understand what it's like when you're teaching back-to-back. We know that you've got to kind of wipe your board or click for your whiteboard and get it ready for the next lesson, but actually the expectation is that you're at the door.
3: Special assemblies are being held to highlight unacceptable corridor behaviour.
5: We've been doing some research and we're going to show you what we saw. Falling about. No urgency. Anyone would think they were just standing at a youth club or a bus stop. You can see there is an issue. School is about being sociable, it really is. But we also, the very important purpose of you being here is about your futures and your education. So corridors are for moving in, not meeting in. I know each and every single one of you can do this. And your teachers will help you and support you in reminding you to do this. No, it was good, really good. The students responded beautifully, even with the eruption of laughter. I just think it's the fact that nobody's ever talked to them about it. I mean, it is a bit mad, isn't it?
3: It's after break. Will lessons now be able to start on time?
5: Right, can't move those kids along.
3: The Year 11 student leaders have been drafted in to help clear the corridors.
6: Thank you.
5: Is the playground cleared? Excellent. Well, lessons are about to start, so... Come on, RS class, let's go. We need to speed it up. Come on, let's go. Okay, brilliant, really good. It's 11:50. The better, even better if your jackets were off and you were sat ready to learn. Right, that's good. That class is already off and learning. Not bad.
6: I think the last child was into these classes at 54, so that's 4 minutes past, which is kind of the window that they've got to get into class. Okay. Not bad. Better than the 12 minutes that it was. Yeah. Good stuff.
3: But after lunch, it soon becomes clear that no one's doing their bit.
7: Still, there's just not enough staff coming out of their classrooms. How do you get them to come out of their classrooms? I just expect extra people to be out.
6: Well done.
7: I did say thank you to people that were supporting. Mm. You know, thanks so much for being out in the corridor. It's really helpful. But what do you do with staff that are late to their own lessons?
0: OK, talk me through the day.
5: Really positive start, great assembly, kids really seem to take the message on board, staff seem to have taken the message on board, and then this afternoon being out on the corridor, just real lack of staff presence.
0: It is a resilient culture, it's not going to change in,
5: overnight,
0: in 5 minutes
5: flat.
0: Overnight, I
5: know, I'm missing patience.
0: One of the things that I'm wondering about is maybe we take the staff a bit for granted, because I might think these people, you know, 1 minute they're telling me to teach a wonderful lesson and have a really good plenary and get everything ready for that when the next class comes in. And now I'm meant to be standing out in the corridor and I'm meant to be doing the whole lot.
3: John Bailey needs to go back to the teachers.
0: Is there a clear enough message from the school saying you need to be at that door, and so that means that your plenary needs to be finished by 4 or 5 minutes to the student needs to get the next lesson ready?
8: If the school was happy, but they'd have to realise that that's cutting into the previous lesson's teaching time.
0: So it's a trade-off, isn't it, to get 55 minutes proper teaching. Could you find another hour and write down a set of guidelines, look at what you think would be necessary to get one lesson ended and one lesson put out? Could the four of you do that?
1: Yeah, absolutely.
0: Fantastic.
3: It's 6 weeks later, and John Bailey is back to see how things are going. But the news isn't as good as he'd hoped. The school tells John staff have been preoccupied by a recent inspection. So what happened to the planned set of guidelines for teachers?
0: We had that meeting with staff at the end of last time, and they were going to give us a protocol for the how you finish a lesson, viz. Don't run the start, plenary up to the last minute.
5: That hasn't actually happened. What has happened is a verbal version of that, and it is something that needs to happen, I think.
3: Despite the absence of guidelines, things seem to be improving, with more evidence of staff out on the corridors.
0: How are we doing on this, Bob? Is it getting better?
9: Not too bad. It's getting a lot better. Mr. Cochran, lesson, quickly. Well done. OK, come on, guys.
5: It's definitely had impact, but I think it's a long road, and I think it's going to take longer to embed with the students. I think they move quicker to lessons and the key messages are there. But I think, actually, the internal motivation about wanting to be at the lesson dead on time to start is going to be a longer journey.

0: head in secondary schools.
1: Tap a desk, drumming with their pencils, just constant. It's very annoying, and I actually use that word. Can you stop tapping, please? It's really irritating. It's really annoying for the people around you.
0: It can undermine even the best planned lessons.
1: They don't realise they're doing it, and I think that's part of it. They just don't realise I'm tapping, it's irritating. People's trying to talk, someone's trying to listen.
0: John Bailey's visiting two fidgety Year 7 classes in North London to see if he can help with the constant shuffling of hands and feet. Working with historian Louise Cooper from Bishop Stopford School.
1: From Britain.
2: Good, okay. So,
0: an English teacher, Emma King, from Charing Grove.
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0: Both
2: features.
0: Both have experimented with seating plans, but it hasn't made much difference.
1: What did you find in your research? Did you find anything on him?
0: It's near the end of the school year, and John's brought the two together to swap ideas.
1: What did you find out, please? Do you remember our discussion? What did we say?
3: It was between the Palestinians and the Israelis.
1: Yeah, fantastic. And we talked about how there is some conflict in that region at the moment.
4: All this fiddling. Who's the problem for? Whose problem is it?
1: I think it does annoy the people around them
2: to
1: sit through a whole class and hear the tapping.
2: If that's and sound, I would count as bothering someone else. Yeah.
4: That's a really good answer, because it is true that we... that there are some children, we ask them about classrooms, they say, I like it, but I hate it when it's noisy and there are other people mucking about. And so with that group, there will be days when it impedes your teaching significantly.
1: Definitely, and you'd spend sort of much longer on behaviour and dealing with behavioural issues than you would teaching your lesson.
2: What we're going to do next is we're going to have a
0: Louise
2: little look
0: has tried burning off excess energy with a technique
2: actions,
0: borrowed from
2: say,
0: primary
2: we're
0: schools.
2: Have a musical... Ready, 70? Okay, handout sheet. It's green or it's white. It's on your desk. It says the Crusades on the top. Can we look at it, please?
4: Emma, this isn't your class. It's Louise's. What features do you notice about it?
2: As soon as Louise did the musical transition, which is really cool, I like that. They all kind of were like, oh, yeah, we know what we're doing.
1: OK, I do have a starter task on the board. I do a lot of primary activities with the Year 7s because it just works with them. They are so energetic. They love the musical transitions and the sort of things that you do with younger groups. They love it in Year 7 still.
2: Right, have a look at your little laminated cards. Ali, what do you think we're doing?
5: Bingo.
2: We're doing bingo. Excellent, OK. You need two
0: Emma's
2: more.
0: Task is to try to absorb the fidgetiness early on
2: figures,
0: with a lively starter.
2: Another word for facts and figures. It's also something that you do in maths. Begins with an S. Facts and figures.
6: Bingo!
7: Bingo!
6: Bingo!
7: Bingo!
2: Bingo!
7: Bingo!
6: Bingo!
7: Bingo!
6: Bingo!
7: Bingo!
1: They're all on task and focus, but I think it looks like they want your attention. Mm. Some of the children just want that teacher attention.
2: Mm.
1: And they sort of, you know, were wanting to grab it in any way they could, be it good or bad.
2: Yeah, I'd agree.
1: Yeah.
4: Yeah, they want the touch of a teacher's eye.
2: OK, good, thank you, guys.
8: Thank you, Star. Thank you, Mr. Mouse. Once your hand goes up, your mouth closes.
4: OK, now, I was interested in putting in that last clip because one of the things that I notice is they, in fact, they respond pretty well to all your signals and devices. So if you put your hand up, they'll put their hand up. If you do, yeah. Both of you were able to bring the room back under control where you wanted to. I wonder what percentage of this is to do with in remembering that with children with this age that we need to be doing a lot of very explicit direction. And it is a lot of the hands, knees and boomsy-daisy commands as well as the reflecting on their rights and responsibilities.
1: Mm. Yeah, I think a lot of the solution does come from teacher's command. So actually instructing the hands, instructing them so that they're not fidgeting, because, you know, it's like when you've got someone who's not looking at the board, face the front, or can you move your shoulders so they're facing the board?
5: to instruct the part of the body. So I think that's something I'd work on.
9: Yeah, I'd agree with that. Quite a few of them, when you point out, when you say, you know, you need to stop that, they'll be, oh, yeah, OK.
10: You're going to imagine now you've got to write your speech. If we get time at the end, we're going to hear the speeches. If we don't get time at the end, we'll have to do it next lesson, OK? Is that all right?
4: You've done a journey this far.
10: Right, so
4: what would you do next?
2: I think I would get them to kind of monitor themselves more and find a way to get them to take more responsibility for themselves so that they are self-correcting rather than relying on me to kind of go shh and to quiet them down.
4: It might be nice this time of year to have a meeting with a class. That is to say, have a proper structured class conference.
5: I think that's a great way to finish off the year, just to review how we've been this year. I mean, I don't know if you're going to take your class through to next year, but I think that would be really useful if you were to take your Key Stage 3 class through to Year 8. You know, the continuity would be there, so something like a conference would be really useful. Yeah. And I think it would sort of raise their issues, which you're not aware of.
9: Yeah, and I think it would be, because quite often we'll have, you'll have conversations with other teachers or other adults about them, and very rarely do you say with them, this is the issue, or even if it's not an issue, this is what I've noticed about us as a class and how we learn together. I think that definitely those Year 7s would be very able to do it and would enjoy reflecting on and thinking about themselves and how they learn.
0: A few days later, Emma has the chance to try out two new strategies. Taking John and Louise's advice, she's going to give more explicit instructions and hold a class conference.
10: OK, guys, let's look this way and put our pens and pencils down so that we know we're listening. Thank you.
0: The aim of the conference is to raise pupils' self-awareness of their behaviour.
10: I have given you a slip with your name on, and it also has a number, OK? I'm going to tell you where to go for which number you have, because you're going to work in groups, OK? As soon as I've told you to move, you go to where I've told you to and then sit down and face me. OK, guys, sit down in your groups as soon as you're in your groups. Well done, Manuela's group. Well done, Luke. Thank you, Sam. Thank you, Manuela. Thank you, Azam. Thank you, Mr. Bailey. Thank you, Sadar. OK, excellent, guys. I have written 15 things that you are good at.
0: Her strategy is to get the Year 7s to discuss behaviour generally before highlighting.
10: So in your groups, you're going to work together. You're going to write 15 more things on this sheet in your group that you think you're good at, but they're more about how you approach your learning rather than the actual things that we've learnt. You OK, Ishmael? You OK?
11: Yes.
10: Yeah, cool. OK. So let's just quickly
0: John
10: read
0: also
10: them.
0: Wants to see if who'd like to will read start them? To think about taking responsibility.
12: Work quietly on your own work.
13: OK. No one deflects. Confidence. Writing punctuation on our work.
10: Using punctuation. That's what you've improved at, isn't it? What about the things about how you are in the lessons?
13: We are quiet sometimes, but we can improve that.
14: Persuasive language.
15: Yeah.
14: Like emotive language.
15: Yeah, right now.
16: We have respect for each other and the teacher, basically.
14: Yeah.
16: We work good as a group.
14: Well, like teamwork, then.
10: Let's have all our hands up.
17: Ishmael.
10: Ishmael.
13: Oh.
10: Let's have all hands up. One last thing before you prepare your little reports in your groups is I've got some ideas about what we could improve, OK? So these
0: now
10: are things that we could get even better. I'm not saying we're
0: Emma
10: bad at these things. These are
0: the
10: things that thinking about you as
0: on.
10: A class and how you learn, I think these will help you learn even better. Ishmael, show me that you're listening. Put your face towards me. OK. Not bothering each other in lessons. What I mean by bothering is not kind of, you know, like annoying each other and kind of like throwing your pencil at someone and then going, they threw my pencil. Right. I've got something really important that I'm not sure we've fully covered in what we've been saying about what's good and what we could improve, OK? And it's happening now while I'm talking to you, and I have the evidence in my hand, which is fidgeting. OK, this is what you've been doing to your pieces of paper while I've been talking to you.
18: Is it Ben?
10: This one is an impressive one. The point I'm thinking is a really important one, okay? And the reason is I understand fidgeting, okay? And actually... Put it out of your hand. Do you want me to have it?
11: No.
10: Put it out of your hand. Okay. The point with fidgeting is... I understand why it happens. I understand sometimes you're listening and you want to... And you want to kind of have something in your hands. I understand where that comes from, okay? But the point is, sometimes it gets to the stage where the person next to you is distracted and they're looking away from the teacher. And it's also things like rocking back on your chair. All these things, to me, come under this category of fidgeting. And what I mean by that, sit properly. What I mean by that is movements that distract other people from focusing on the teacher, okay? Because this is about learning, okay? So if we empty our hands and we don't fidget with things, you're not doing anything that I would class as naughty, and it doesn't make me think less of you at all because I'm a natural fidget. I'm just saying, think about what you can do to stop yourself, Ishmael, from fidgeting. The first thing, I think, is knowing when you're doing it, isn't it? Sorry, I want
15: you
10: to say.
15: And you stop the class, you stop us, and then it stops other people from doing
10: it. It stops the lesson, doesn't it? So it's really annoying for you guys to stop the lesson. So don't rock on chairs, don't fidget. Adem's group.
17: Miss Medina's class, we have to put everything on the side of the table so we don't touch it.
10: Good. So we could push things away. Good. So I want everybody to have on their list, what can we do about fidgeting? Okay. One more. Not just write the word stop fidgeting.
19: Push objects away from
10: me. Good idea. One more minute, guys. Actually about fidgeting, and then I'm going to take your feedback.
0: Despite raising awareness of fidgeting, it's going to be a long battle to change behaviour.
10: It was quite interesting that even though I'd gone on, I thought about fidgeting quite a bit, and then straight away people were fidgeting.
20: Children making helpful contributions about fidgeting while they're stabbing a rubber.
10: We really shouldn't fidget, sir.
20: Yeah, it's a kind of deep habitual behaviour.
10: Yeah.
20: So this is just part of a process, isn't it?
10: Yes, yeah.
20: And did I spot early in the lesson that you're also a bit more explicit with your... being a bit more explicit with your expectations as well.
10: Yeah, and that's been working really well because it is very explicit. Telling them precisely what you want to do with the part of their body that you want to do it with is very effective. They can't get confused, and it's not vague or idiomatic. It's not like you should be listening. Is I suppose some children are quite vague, whereas show me your face, empty your hands, or put your pen down is far more explicit, and they do.
20: I'm just thinking about social and emotional aspects of learning and all that. Here you are talking with them about growing up and how you work and how they feel about you and each other and all that. It's kind of the essence of SEALS, isn't it? That's really what it's all about. You can already see there's different ways in which you can crank up the tension, and they can be short, they can be long, all sorts.
10: Yeah, I think I'll definitely do it again and make changes. And cause I think it was the very first stage of making them understand A, that they do it, and B, the impact it will have on them that will result in greater learning.

0: John Bailey's at Turin Grove School in North London. He's observing introverted students who don't appear to engage in lessons.
1: If you can see children who have the potential to do better but aren't pushing themselves or just are sort of disengaged, I personally find that quite frustrating.
0: Withdrawn pupils are all too easy to ignore. They don't disrupt classes, but their potential is often wasted. So what can teachers do to help?
1: What would you think two length of growing season will increase?
2: Good.
1: You think that's a good thing? Why do you think it's good, Johnny?
2: Because in... Wait, Mr. Johnny, is it again? Which one?
0: John Bailey is working to unlock the hidden talents of quiet students with geography teacher Sarah Deleuze and Adam Bishop, who teaches history.
3: In the room, no hands up, please. You know the rules. But being kind. Oh, say Vicky, yes, go on.
0: Both have already taken some tentative steps to encourage their quietest pupils. And John's here to see what progress they've made.
3: I'm just going
0: to
3: use that one. So when you put your influences or sources of information on your post-it, can you then put it on your sheet? It's probably easier.
4: We've probably got out of them 30% of the performance of which they're really capable, do you think, given their intelligence and their... Am I being too low? Am I being too tough?
2: Makes you think what we get out of them usually, then that was one of their bad lessons.
1: 40 to 50.
3: Write on your post-it something that influences you. Can be something you read, can be something you see, anything. Umut, your group's going to use that one.
0: Adam's taking a lesson on the Nazis' use of propaganda, and he's changed his usual way of arranging things by putting one of the quietest boys, Umut, in charge of a group.
4: Now here's one of the chaps, isn't it?
2: That's right.
4: What was it that worked?
3: Well, basically giving him some responsibility, making him a bit of a centre of attention, so that he couldn't hide, and I think he discovered we were both working our way through it a little bit, and I think he discovered he liked a bit of responsibility. I've got, say, quite a few in this class who would happily take on that role and do it well. And I wouldn't naturally pick on Umut, so maybe that's something I've got to look at.
1: And these thoughts are called...
0: In Sarah's Year 9 lesson, Charlie and Adam tend to be introspective and not very engaged.
1: What did the animation say? Why do we need these greenhouse gases? What do they do?
2: It keeps us alive.
1: Keeps us alive? Why? What does it give us?
5: Air. Oxygen.
1: Nearly.
4: That's not an engaged young man, is it?
1: No. Adam is, I don't know, maybe chilled out and sometimes can look a little bit sad. So we're going to do this next exercise with the person next to you, OK? If you're on your own...
0: Late into the lesson, she introduced a paired activity that at last sparked some participation from the two boys.
1: There are 10 effects...
0: John's keen to see what can be drawn from this.
1: I want you to sort them out into either gains, Rhys, or losses.
2: That's a good thing.
1: What's an arctic plant?
2: Length of growth season. That's a good thing.
1: What's special about it?
2: The inefficient snow for winter.
1: Where's the arctic? Is it hot or cold?
2: It's a bad thing.
1: It's hot.
6: This is heading forward now, though.
1: Extinction, is that a good word?
2: It's raining,
1: sun. It's a bad thing, OK? So they might die forever.
4: The whole of your lesson, Sarah, came to life after that sort, and they're with it. You've got them. They're talking to each other, and they're talking about the they're talking about the topic. What's going on? Why should that pull them in? Why have they suddenly been given the gift of life?
1: You know, maybe with boys like these two. You know, I've seen in the video which activities got them kind of engaged. You know, and I try and do that at the start of the lesson, to get them in and then, you know, really get them engaged straight away.
4: OK, and so what sort of engagement strategies might you use early in the lesson?
1: it would be much more in the way of discussion. It's something for next year actually I'd quite like to do, to get them more used to kind of peer discussion.
4: Can you imagine that kind of language on the go in your classroom? Would they buy it?
3: I think you'd have to build up to it a little bit.
1: Yeah, I think it's...
3: Although they surprised me last lesson. You know, they started to, just by giving them a little bit of a sort of more fun framework, they start to bounce off each other a bit. But they're not immensely used to it, I'd say.
1: No, I think that's it. You've got to get them used to it.
3: I'd just be worried that we'd actually be able to get any work done, and then the work that we do would be dominated by those who are more extrovert. But that's worst case scenario.
7: German people.
8: It shows a thing, the leader.
4: Drawing in these disengaged students, it's a bit like fishing for salmon or something. You're trying to find the fly that'll catch them. You're creating the atmosphere. You're looking for the things that'll pull them in.
9: Okay, we're going 5, 4, 3, all rustling away. 2, 1, and 0. Okay.
4: You're very gentle with all your children. Like, I notice you do your countdowns very respectfully. So I'm going to call that environment for learning. I come to your classroom, I'm a little bit withdrawn. I don't easily join in. But after a while, I realise there's someone there who likes me. They want to build a relationship with me. And the general atmosphere in the classroom is calm. So I begin to think,

0: okay, this feels like a place where I can do some learning. Okay, let's think
1: about. Despite Adam's best efforts, other quiet pupils in his lesson, such as Chris, still struggle to take part.
2: Chris.
3: Books.
2: Books, excellent.
3: Your parents.
2: Parents.
3: He tends not to like to put himself forward generally. He's very quietly spoken, and I think that he could do with a little bit more confidence. The standard of his written work's good, and so I'd quite like to actually... He'd improve the class by participating verbally.
4: He's a bright student.
1: Another Chris is also reluctant to communicate.
5: Went to and had war with. You write it down.
3: He quite likes the lessons. He's very affable, a young man, but he does lack confidence. And so he will respond very well to encouragement, I guess.
4: I think with these... the children that we've sort of been talking about, they're not low ability by any means, but they do need pushing. So you have to give them, you know, responsibilities, or you have to ask them questions, and you have to kind of, you know, demand an answer.
1: Everyone agreed a precondition to engaging withdrawn pupils is a sensitive classroom environment to build confidence. With this in place, teachers can try new strategies and push quiet students much harder. A few days later, Adam decides to try this out in a smaller class containing his quietest Year 9.
2: Hiya, Chris. Chris, have you joined this group on the side there, please?
1: His aim is to put both Chris's on the spot.
2: Joshua, if you come in here, that'd be fine.
1: It's a lesson on the Holocaust. First, he takes care to nurture their confidence.
2: Question just to get you thinking. If you had a government that came in now, say there's a new government of whichever type that came in and said, we are going to wipe out a whole religion, what would happen if they said that, Calvin?
6: Lots of people would try to leave the country.
2: Possibly. I think they'd do a bit more than that. What else might they do? Chris? Would they accept?
6: No.
2: Why? What? Yeah, I agree with you. What would they do?
6: Kill them.
1: Adam's setting up a group work task to create a timeline.
2: So there's 3 dates for you to do. All I've written, there is April, all Jews work in the civil service lost their jobs. Who do civil servants work for? Chris, can you have a think if you think that people in the local council work in the, possibly work as a civil servant, people work up in London working as civil servants, what major group would they work for?
6: I don't actually know.
2: If they run
6: the
2: things.
6: Government. I was thinking the government, but I wasn't actually going to say.
2: Have confidence in your abilities. Okay, what I'm going to do is team leaders are going to give out the dates for each person to watch out. Chris, you're going to be one team leader. You tell each person which date they're going to do, and you can draw it. Charlie, you're going to be the team leader here. And Chris, you're going to be the team leader there. Yeah. All you've got to do is allocate them. Allocate which dates. If I give you... I don't think that'll take you more than about 4 or 5 minutes. Go.
6: What?
7: Just basically tell us what, like, dates. Just pick one. Me. Pick them.
2: 3's already done, so it's 3 dates.
6: 41.
4: What am I doing?
6: 1945.
2: What dates have you got? What date have you allocated?
6: Okay. What date was you?
2: 45.
6: You're
2: 41.
4: 41, 38.
6: 45.
2: He's 45.
4: Yeah, if you look that one up. I can look for 14 Jews from swimming baths, parks and playing fields.
6: So which, you're Sonia?
4: Yeah.
6: Whoops. Top line, yeah?
4: Yeah.
6: Mm-hmm.
1: While this Chris has managed to take charge, the other Chris is finding it more difficult.
6: Revenge tax on German Jews. 19.
2: Did you get that down, Chris?
6: Which one are you doing, Akash?
2: World War I.
6: How Germany fell after the First World War. That's easy.
2: Oh, we have 5, 4, 3. Pens down, please. 2, 1, and 0. Okay. Chris, can you grab your sheet, please? Akash and Joshua, leave it for the moment. Okay, what have you got for 35?
8: Local authorities banned you from swimming banks, parks and playing fields.
2: Okay, that's pretty good. So they're banned from some public places, swimming baths, that. And what did you have for 41, Chris?
6: Others were sent to concentration camp and killed.
2: Okay, and how did they persuade people? We talked about Max brought in the idea.
6: When they taught little kids to like hate their religion and all that.
2: Absolutely. So they did it from a young age. Why didn't they oppose it? Why didn't they go against it? Why do you think that gentleman there, he said he didn't agree with it, but why do you think he didn't go against it?
9: Because they'll kill him.
2: Yeah, possibly. Might be a bit mild on that. Yes, Chris?
10: Propaganda.
2: Well, yeah, possibly you would have felt that peer pressure, wouldn't you? It's a really good answer. Okay.
1: Today, two students who usually have little to say have made an important contribution to the lesson.
11: What did you think of the quality of the talk they produced?
2: I have to say that here it's quite a new departure for me in a way, giving them that free format. I think they're more used to Q&A and that being more formulated either in individual work or in pair work. So they had to be prompted, but I thought they did well. Yeah. I thought that it was better than I'd expected.
11: What's good about students talking? Yeah, so you've got a few quiet kids in here, they don't talk all that much. What's the issue? Why are we bothered? Why do we want them to talk a bit more?
2: You can get higher standard advanced thinking. They actually feel it's a bit of a challenge themselves and a chance to, in the nicest way, show off.
11: Yeah, I think that's right. I think another thing goes on as well, which is articulating thoughts, vocalising them. Sometimes that's the first time you really know what you think, isn't it?

0: As a nation, we are increasingly fearful of crime and concerned about safety. There are already over 4.3 million surveillance cameras in the UK, so it's no surprise that they are becoming commonplace in the nation's schools. Alongside cameras, schools are resorting to a range of security measures, from innovative building design through to metal detectors and sophisticated tracking devices.
1: If we opened up all the facilities that were available, mums and dads could look how many times their youngster had been to the toilet, what time they went, what they had for lunch, and we haven't gone that far. It sounds a little bit Big Brother that way, but we do use it to provide security and peace of mind for mums and dads and for children.
2: We could make society completely safe by having cameras in everybody's home and cameras everywhere so people were watched all the time. The trade-off is people's freedom in that. Do we really want a situation where we're utterly safe and utterly watched all the time?
3: I think CCTV is a good idea because it makes us feel a lot safer and we can be watched and see what goes on.
4: If you overuse security, then it can get into the hands, and like, I think that we've kind of gone a bit out of hand with security and stuff.
5: I think the security is good at our school because we've got all the cameras around everywhere and all the entrances are like guarded, and then like with the metal detector it's just added security.
6: I ain't got nothing, honestly. Don't need to check.
7: Sorry, but I have to check everyone. Arms up.
0: There is an argument that we shouldn't be over-vigilant of our nation's children. So are schools getting the level of security right? And what are the benefits and pitfalls of the different approaches?
8: Tighter security in school is for everyone's benefit. If you ask any parent what the first thing they want from their children's school, it's that their children are safe. And therefore, we have a responsibility to make sure that the school environment is safe. But it also has to be safe for everybody who works there.
9: An unsafe school is a place that a significant proportion of kids won't wish to go and are not concentrating while they're there on learning, but are thinking about their own personal circumstances. So having a safe environment is absolutely critical.
2: Children need to be protected sometimes from the outside world. I think schools can be a magnet for burglary, certainly, and sometimes for people who would do them harm. And I do think we need to get that level of protection right. But the idea that within school you need to protect children from each other all of the time is quite dangerous.

0: programme, which I believe is an opportunity that cannot be missed in relation to working out exactly what makes a safe and secure school. What I'm recommending is looking at how do we create a safe environment. We're looking at CCTV, we're looking at physical security as in gates, grills, we're looking at access control.
1: The government's academies scheme has provided an opportunity for a range of innovative security measures to be put into practice in schools, and Grace Academy in Solihull is no exception.
2: We have a responsibility, a duty of care to the parents of, you know, the 1,200 odd youngsters in the building. We want to, the parents and the community to feel that when those children walk through those gates, they're going to be well looked after in every way possible.
1: Overseeing the arrangements for security at all three planned Grace Academies is Executive Principal David Wootton.
3: Goodness me, I mean, a lot of the things that we've put in place are not rocket science, but they need to be done to a certain level, to a certain standard for it to work. You start with a very sizeable security perimeter fence, security gates, access control gates.
4: This is the 2.4 metre high fence that we have that surrounds the whole of the academy site. And we have a 20 acre site, and keeping the site secure, it was a fundamental part of the initial design.
3: You then have got the piazza, a large open area where youngsters play, so there's no real hiding place, it's clearly visible. And then you've got access control on the doors, and as well as using technology, very important to use people. So we at Solihull have got people there all the time. Whenever the youngsters are exiting or entering, or whenever visitors arrive, it's a combination of technology and people.
4: We have 32 CCTV cameras across the academy. A number of them are outside protecting the external face of the building and also monitoring movements at break time and at lunch times. Additionally, we have cameras inside which are designed to monitor student movements to make sure that any incident that goes on in the corridors between lesson changes is monitored and students feel safe because they know that monitoring is happening.
1: And overarching all the safety elements is the smart card.
3: The smart card really runs the operational side of the academy. It provides access to the academy through the gates, it provides access to the academy through the door. It's a single entry door into the academy, so we haven't got children entering and exiting all in different places. All the youngsters arrive through the main door, so we can look at them, we can monitor them, we can make sure they're safe.
4: In order to provide local security for every classroom, what we have is a proximity card reader on every lock. This prevents students accessing the classrooms without authorisation, but also it gives us security and being able to lock down every classroom, every toilet, every office without the need of keys.
3: I suppose really in terms of security, you think of some of the worrying things that really happen. And in terms of Solihull, we've got a lockdown procedure that's brilliant. No one can access any room off a corridor that's got children in unless they have a smart card, and if we move to lockdown, then the whole school remains inside their classrooms with their teachers until the signal's given. Now, we've never had to use that, hopefully we never have to, but it's a nice procedure to have in place.
0: The lockdown situation in a school is looking at it from the wrong perspective, if I may say. The reason being that you're locking down the school after the terrible incident has happened. My focus is on stopping the terrible incident happening in the first place. If I was 14, 15 at school and I was told by the head teacher in assembly that we had a new lockdown facility, that would make me quite fearful, I think.
1: Nevertheless, Grace Academy is convinced of the value of smart cards.
3: The incidence of bullying has reduced quite significantly, and the incidence of vandalism has reduced to zero virtually. It does mean that youngsters using the smart card have got the security of knowing that staff will know where they are all the time and they'll be able to be there to help. The other one, of course, with the smart card is it controls registration. And instead of registering youngsters in the morning and the afternoon, we actually register youngsters every hour. So we know whether youngsters are late, we know whether youngsters are on time, we know whether they're there or not. So internal truancy and the dangers of safety that go along with that are very, very much reduced.
5: I think people's fertile imaginations have provided

0: Did a very good marketing tool to manufacturers of the latest gizmos on the market. People are concerned that children will be abducted when this is really a pretty groundless fear. They're concerned that children themselves can't be trusted to get themselves from A to B. I think there are so many popular concerns about children that all someone has to do is come up with a gizmo and claim that they can deal with it, and they'll find a market for it.
1: But this route towards a secure school by using highly visible technology is not the only path to follow. And at Faywood Children's Centre in London, Jonathan Lear used award-winning design to meet the learning needs of teachers and pupils.
2: You're arriving at an open deck, it's got the buggy park, and then you're into the building. And that sequence of arrival is very different to that traditional model of having a large wall, a big fence which is locked down and only open a certain time. Coming to this building, are coming through a very open environment, and it looks. And also, there's a kind of curiosity value here as well, because you're arriving and thinking, well, what exactly is this building? And it's not until you get through that lobby, perhaps, you've got an idea it's actually a children's centre for younger learners. You know, you might think, well, this is something else, it's for grown-ups or something else going on. So as a building, it doesn't fit that traditional model. Oh, it looks like a children's centre or a nursery. It doesn't. You know, it's a very different model. So we like to think there's a bit of mystery going on as you approach the building.
3: We wanted a building that was sheltered from above, so we've got this beautiful roof, but that wasn't sort of bricked in or sort of panels of glass or anything like that. So we wanted the children to be able to feel that it was hot today or cold or windy or wet. All those sorts of things, and that they were able to see what was going on in their community.
2: We looked at how to approach a nursery and a children's centre very differently to the standard model. The standard model is a bungalow, effectively, in a large grassy site with a 3 metre high fence around it. They wanted a very high fence here. That's a very intimidating environment, not only for someone arriving at the building for the first time, but also for the children to actually be working, the children to be actually taught in and actually play in. And so we've actually taken that model and made the outdoor play environment part of the building itself. So the security fence is actually full height right to the eaves of the building. So in fact, the play areas are no longer external, they're fully covered, which gives the children much greater access to the outdoor environment and improves their health.
3: And the parents are quite reassured because they can walk past at any time and see their children in there. And because of the outdoor environment, it does encourage that sort of independent learning.
4: You can't catch us!
2: The way the skin works, because it's actually quite a fine grain to the weave of the mesh, from the inside it looks quite transparent. When from the outside it becomes slightly denser and you see less of activity within the building itself until you get right close up. So it actually has a very subtle effect on transparency. You've got a sense of being secure and a sense of being private, but you can actually see out and see the world around you. Once you're in the building, you're in a safe, secure, effectively a safe, secure shed. I mean, this is a very well-designed, light, airy box, but once you're within it, the children and the staff are safe. So therefore, it's all about designing that control as you come in through the front door. Once you're through the control, it's a safe environment. Conventionally, they wanted a 3 metre fence, which would be, way above our heads, and then nothing. And of course, that doesn't give you a secure environment. For here, if the play spaces are inside, someone walking by could throw a bottle over the fence, smashes, and then the play space can't be used. So the fence all the way to the underside of the building gives you that secure screen. And then working with that screen, at high level, we introduce the lozenges to create a creative, very almost slightly flamboyant, but stimulating external skin, which gives external expression to the building.
1: Even at Faywood, some CCTV is still necessary.
3: The CCTV really just goes around the perimeter of the building, so it only shows us what's going on outside the building. And really the thing that we've used that most for is not so much been us that's used it, is if there's been any incidents in the local community, people have come and asked to use our CCTV to see if there's been anything. So it's not been something that has been important to our operation of this centre sort of thing. It's just an additional layer of security should it be needed.
2: The security itself is not dominating, you're not aware of the security going on. I think that's the main thing as a designer you're trying for, that the security is in the background and it's not in your face as some kind of dominant aspect of the design. And getting that right, certainly here, the building itself, although it is a very secure building, you wouldn't know that from immediate appearances. It just works in a very indirect way.

0: As a nation, we are increasingly fearful of crime and concerned about safety. There are already over 4.3 million surveillance cameras in the UK, so it's no surprise that they are becoming commonplace in the nation's schools. Alongside cameras, schools are resorting to a range of security measures, from innovative building design through to metal detectors and sophisticated tracking devices.
1: If we opened up all the facilities that were available, mums and dads could look how many times their youngster had been to the toilet, what time they went, what they had for lunch, and we haven't gone that far. It sounds a little bit Big Brother that way, but we do use it to provide security and peace of mind for mums and dads and for children.
2: We could make society completely safe by having cameras in everybody's home and cameras everywhere so people were watched all the time. The trade-off is people's freedom in that. Do we really want a situation where we're utterly safe and utterly watched all the time?
0: Unlike Fawood, where they choose not to use surveillance for internal monitoring, at Grace Academy they believe technology provides new ways of safeguarding students.
1: The tracking is all controlled by a central computer and it's accessed through our learning gateway. So members of staff, mums and dads, can drill down. And in fact, if we opened up all the facilities that were available, mums and dads could look how many times their youngster had been to the toilet, what time they went, what they had for lunch. And we haven't gone that far. It sounds a little bit Big Brother that way, but we do use it to provide security and peace of mind for mums and dads and for children.
0: But opponents of these methods say that technology is being used as a substitute for positive human relationships.
2: We are seeing an increasing use of CCTV and other surveillance gizmos to cover up shortages of staff. We are cramming children into very large buildings in very large numbers, and I don't think that's healthy at all. We're treating schools more and more as places of discipline and authority and places of control. I don't think that's conducive to good relationships. I don't think it's conducive to learning.
3: I think the surveillance nation fears are real. The UK has more CCTV cameras per capita than any other country in the world. It's fact. We have lots of CCTV. However, what is also fact is that we have quite serious behavioural problems in many of our schools. And our children, our children's children, are the ones that do need to be protected.
4: It is definitely more secure, but it comes at a price of being, people would think, of being invaded by certain things around the school, like the cameras and having your own identity that everybody knows what you're doing. People feel invaded by that, but it doesn't really bother me personally, but I think it would bother with people.
0: The security measures at Grace have made some students feel safer there than at their old school, Whitesmoor.
5: You feel safe here. In Whitesmoor, I never would have felt safe in leaving my bag somewhere or while I'm in drama putting something down, but now that you've got CCTV in the corridors, you feel like, yeah, you're being watched, but you're being watched by someone who cares for you.
6: We do questionnaires, formal questionnaires, 3 times a year, where we specifically ask parents the question, how safe does your child feel within Grace Academy? And we get very, very high degree of positive comments from parents. It's almost 100% that say that they strongly agree that their child is very, very safe.
1: You have to be upfront with parents and with children that they are safe, or as safe as you can be in a situation. And given the world that we live in and the times that we live in, security is important and it's high up on the agenda.
0: Knife crime is high on the agenda in the city of Southampton.

0: Singleton.
1: Tragically, last year we had the murder of Lewis Singleton, which was the catalyst for the creation of us looking in particular at knife crime within Southampton and what was the best way for us to tackle it and how we could tackle it on a whole range of fronts, be that through education, be that through enforcement, be that through community reassurance and engagement. We decided through the Safer City Partnership and Southampton City Council, with the support of the local education authority and schools, to issue schools with metal detector wands. It is purely a piece of equipment that can help teachers search pupils should they wish to do so.
0: All Southampton secondary schools have been issued with the wands, and at the largest school in the city, they're using them as a teaching aid as well as a security measure.
2: One of you four has a knife, and I'm here to get it. Oh, crikey.
3: Why'd you always pick on me?
0: Head teacher Susan Trigger is staunchly in favour of the council's approach.
4: The opportunity to have these free resources was voted on and seen to be a very good idea. It's just another tool in our range of like equipment. You know, it's not something that we have to do.
5: Shut up, man, I'll ring you, I don't have a knife.
6: I think it just adds another level of security to the school. Makes us feel a bit more safer, even though it's a very safe environment already.
7: Not to my knowledge, been used so far, which is a good sign. But just in case if anything does crop up, we have them to use.
8: I've had a number of complaints. Numerous complaints. The one is you, is carrying a knife.
9: Why are you looking at me for?
8: I wasn't looking at you in particular.
10: Bad mouthing.
11: We had, in every performance, we had a teacher with a metal detector looking for a concealed weapon. How do you feel about that in the school situation?
12: I mean, I wouldn't have a problem if I was suspected carrying a knife being searched by a teacher, which I don't, like, you know, carry knives. But if I was, I wouldn't have a problem with it because it's like they've got to do their job and they've got to protect the pupils and themselves and other teachers.
13: I think it might be a bit bad because it might distress the pupils and their parents, and that might have a lack of pupils coming to the school the next year, and then same goes because they'll be afraid that there might be a knife in there somewhere and they just haven't got the person yet.
14: I think previously there's been problems with students not wanting teachers to like frisk them and stuff, and I think this new metal detector has overcome that problem, and I think most students won't have a problem with being swiped by the metal detector, because if it's going to save them from something later, then it's going to be worth it.
15: I'm not persuaded that that's an answer to any problem. You introduce metal detectors in school, turn the school into a sort of fortress. Kids will be very smart about getting around that. I'm not aware, for example, that the carrying of knives within school is a major issue. Heads that I talk to don't describe that as commonplace or a major problem, or the use of knives within school premises. If you had a metal detector, I think they would dump them in or hide them on their way to and from if they're carrying them.
0: And like so many schools these days, Bitton Park School is equipped with a full complement of CCTV cameras.
16: Over the last couple of years, there's been a significant investment in CCTV, probably made easier by, you know, developments in technology, because it's now recorded to hard drive that rewrites itself every 7 days, and it covers most of the major entry and exit points within the school, but also in the corridors as well. I think we found from experience that the students like that, there was initial concern from them, the fact that, you know, Big Brother was watching them, but we don't actually watch the CCTV cameras as much as they think we do.
17: I can understand schools having CCTV cameras for external security purposes, and we do have a lot of burglaries in schools. But I do not understand the need for CCTV within school during school hours simply to watch children. I think it's excessive. I think it's a dangerous policy.
18: Schools aren't prisons. You know, you're there to learn. You're there to be happy. And you won't learn if you're not happy and feeling safe and secure. And if everything you do is monitored and granted access or not, it leads to an environment which I don't think personally is that great for learning.
15: The perverse consequence of having more CCTV, more checks, the surveillance society, is that it makes the environment that we inhabit seem less and less safe. You know, why do we have all this equipment surrounding us? Why are we being watched all the time? Is that not an indication of the fact that it's not a safe environment? So the best solution for feelings of unsafety, of risk in an environment, is to increase the level of dynamic security, by which I mean human interaction, which is trusting. And that's what we tend to be throwing away. And that's where we need smaller units where the teachers know the kids and are trusted by them and know when there is risky behaviour going on and know how to respond to it in situ.
0: But despite many people's concerns about the surveillance society creeping into our lives, some young people have grown accustomed to being watched.
9: Teachers can't be everywhere at the same time, and we need that CCTV to like see anything that is like worrying, and it's just all about that safety really, so I think it's good.
10: I think it's useful us all knowing that there is CCTV, because then it will encourage us in the first place not to do it, so we won't get to the later stages.
19: Well, when we first got CCTV, I hated it because it's just a thought of people watching you like 24/7 and it makes me feel weird. But now, like, it takes getting used to. But I think it's good now, because now if someone does something, like, even if they try and deny it, they can't, because we've got proof.
17: I think children always regard the environment they're growing up in as perfectly normal. And to take it to its extreme, if you talk to children who've been abused, a lot of the time they didn't report it because they didn't realise it was abnormal. They assumed life was like that for everyone. And I think in the same way the children get used to being watched by CCTV cameras and being monitored by systems to see what they choose for their school lunch, and it never occurs to them that it's quite intrusive behaviour and quite difficult to justify.
0: So how best to strike a balance between the effective use of physical security and encouraging a free and open learning environment in schools?
16: The school can be over secure, which again can be counterproductive, because it kind of suggests that there is a problem. There isn't a particular problem within this school, from the point of view that we very rarely have people come onto the school site. We very rarely have problems in the corridors. However, the national agenda is about safeguarding our students.
4: We have actually been invited to put a bid in for a brand new school because of building schools for the future, but we've actually chosen to keep the main building as is and actually just do some upgrading and you know, refurbishing, because the school actually works very well. We need building spaces for things like art and performing and dancing and drama. Security isn't something I'd spend huge amounts of money on, even if I had it, because I don't actually think we need it.
20: Obviously, schools aren't fortresses, and we know that successful schools are built on good relationships, and there has to be a certain atmosphere of trust and responsibility around the place. And so having things like knife detectors that you have to walk through when you come into the building, they do risk changing the whole ethos of the school, and that's probably where we would be most worried. And obviously that would then affect the relationship between the teachers and the pupils and the way they work generally.
21: Security, it was an integral part and a very, very important part of what we wanted to achieve. We're trying very hard at this academy, not just to create educational excellence, but we want to create a place where children are valued, secured and can grow, and it's about creating that right climate and that aspiration. And security is integral to that.
0: For all that modern technology can do to make a school secure, some remain firmly convinced that the best way to encourage a safe and productive environment is to build on the crucial relationship between teacher and pupil.
15: The ideal school is a human-scale school where there are personal, long-lasting, trusting relationships between the staff and the students. And if you're saying that fingerprinting or whatever is the necessary corollary of very large schools where people don't know who is whom, then the thing to do is to change the size of the school unit so that there is a more continuous relationship between the adults and the students. That's the essence of all constructive relationships in a learning environment.

0: How do you feel about gang violence?
1: It's wrong.
2: Wrong.
3: So wrong.
4: It depends where you're coming from. Because gang violence can mean defending yourself, and gang violence can mean like hurting someone else.

0: So that's 1, 2, 3, 4, 5, 6, 7, 8, 9, 10, 11, 12, 13, 14, 15, 16. That's a lot of people who have witnessed a crime where someone's used a weapon.
1: In 2007, 28 young people were killed as a result of violent crime on the streets of London. And the number of young people convicted nationally for carrying weapons has doubled past decade.
2: Got jumped coming from Lewisham and I got beat up about 5 or 6 boys.
3: Two people fighting and one of them was losing, so they picked up a weapon and wrapped them around the head.
4: My friend's cousin got stabbed and shot, so...
5: This is always going to be with us. I don't know how we're going to solve this situation. Gang wars and all sorts.
1: This programme looks at the situation in London to find out what schools, governments and the wider community can do to tackle the negative effects of gang culture.
6: The Violent Crime Action Plan lays out for what the government is going to do over the next... In particular the next three years with respect to violent crime. We're going to have weapons awareness programmes and we're going to deliver that to over 1 million children in schools across the country.
1: Many government initiatives have been put in place to tackle the problem of violence perpetrated by gangs.
7: We have to be very careful about words like gangs, but the term gang has connotations today, which are much more serious, which suggests a hierarchy, a code of behaviour, an initiation right, the carrying of weapons, the use of violence, and so on and so forth.
8: If you was to say gang to someone these days now, they'll think, wow, hoodies, tracksuit, whatever you're wearing, what your trousers you're wearing is halfway down your backside kind of thing. That is, you know, these are the kind of labels that's associated to what is deemed as a gang.
0: Try and think about what you really, really mean by a gangster.
3: When John said a gangster, like what you said, a group of you, it doesn't mean you're a gangster. It means when you're a gangster, you have to be carrying something, and like when you're busting your batty or like wearing your hat back and wearing like...
0: I've got a hoodie. I sometimes wear a hoodie, and if it's really cold, I put my hood up. Does that make me a gangster?
9: No.
0: Doesn't, does it?
10: When you hear gang, you automatically think negative. You don't think of a positive gang. So in that sense, like that's where the complications are happening. Like, I mean, the difference between us as a gang and socialising, we're not doing anything wrong, we're just socialising. The difference between the negative gang is they actually go out and do something to harm society or to do something to someone. There's a big difference.
11: I think gangs are a real part of young people's lives in London today. The media have a certain slant on it all, which may not be the same as their slant on it all, which is again something that I'm really keen to get out, to learn more myself about what their views are on all this, but I do think it is something that is a reality.
1: Identifying precisely who's involved in negative gangs is complicated, but the fact remains that peer-to-peer violence is a concern for many young people, and it is an issue that schools have to address. Tricia Jaff is head teacher of Kidbrook School in southeast London.
12: Kidbrook's a school which is in the London Borough of Greenwich, and it actually has quite high social need, with large numbers of youngsters who don't live in affluent housing and who have to face all the kinds of issues that young people have to face in inner city areas.
1: The school is taking the lead by asking its Year 11 students to look into their own views on negative gangs in their latest citizenship

0: ship project.
1: Now, these statements are things that you have all come up with, either during discussions or you've written down on your bits of paper that I've looked at in your folders, and they're all reasons why people may get involved in gangs. And they all come up with. What I want you to do is to read them and look at them and then rank them in a particular order that you think of importance.
2: Over last year, we began to develop a policy and change the way in which we were delivering everything that we do in terms of the wider aspects of engaging young people in thinking about the world and their lives and their role within it. And we appointed Jim Gordon, who came from a slightly different route back into teaching. He'd been working on Outward Bound activities and the relationship of Outward Bound with engagement of young people who may be disaffected.
3: Okay, so which one would go first? What do you think the child
4: would probably start with boredom.
3: No. Boredom? No. That don't even exist, man.
4: Reputation.
3: Reputation?
4: Yeah.
3: Do you think? Yeah, that's the first thing, isn't it?
1: The aims of the project we're doing with the Year 11s is really giving them the opportunity to examine some issues around youth crime and gangs happening in London. Really come from a viewpoint that would say when we're looking at these kind of issues, it's no good teachers or anyone coming and trying to preach and tell the students this is how it is. What we're trying to do is create a learning environment where they can reflect on this issue.
5: It's just they want to get big. It's nothing else about all the government crap. It's just they want to be big. They want money and be known. That's it.
6: It's getting so
5: big. It's frustrating me. Yeah. They just want to be big. They want to be bad, man.
7: Why?
5: When not all of them are not. When they get caught sleeping on their own, then they'll see bad.
7: Yeah. Why do they want to be big? Why do they want to be known? Why do they want to be
5: like people can't. People think. Yeah. So they're scared.
8: You can't take them personally.
5: Yeah, for idiots.
8: Because the first thing they always say, do you know who I am? Do you know who I am? And if you say no, they're like, let me introduce myself. My name is. And they say, yo.
5: It's not about
8: money
5: groups
8: is cruel,
5: no more.
8: All evil.
5: Everyone's got their own thing starting.
9: Some black people, like, they think that policemen don't treat them well when they stop and search them. Because sometimes they actually look at how the person looks. If you're black, they actually stop you and search you. But if you're white, they don't stop you. So this like really causes the black people to be in gangs, and they like, you know, they think we're like this. They think blacks are like this. So let us show them that we're like that.
2: There are real risks that are out there. There are young people who have, for a host of reasons, become a part of very antisocial behaviour that moves into the kind of gangs and weapons element. Thankfully, a very small number, but enough to create a sense of lack of safety.
1: What we're going to do is we're going to listen to each table. They're going to give you top three and try and explain why they put them there.
3: Our first one is deprivation. If you live in a poor environment, in an environment that you can hardly, like your mum can hardly provide for you, then like, what's the point of living? That's what some people think of life, innit?
10: You need a good reputation.
3: Yeah,
10: like, if you don't have no reputation, people are gonna take you. They're gonna be like, take you for an idiot, basically.
9: They think that 50 Cent is their role model because of what he does. He's a famous guy. He sings, yeah, but it's just that because he's famous and he's been in gangs or something like that, and he's been shot 9 times. They think that is cool, and they think that is stronger. Being stronger is cool.
0: These discussions pave the way for the multimedia projects which the students are preparing about their impressions of gangs. Kidbrook's status as an arts and media college means they're encouraged to think about different ways of expressing their opinions.
1: So, there's a big task now. You've got some ideas there. You're going to have to work. What is your presentation going to look like? And remember, it's really open. I'm not going to say it has to be a certain way. A lot of them are using these digital blue cameras that we've brought in, which are kind of very basic cameras that allow them to go home, film what's happening in their area maybe, talk to other people about the issues.
0: Jim's idea behind this approach is to make the project as accessible as possible to his Year 11s.
11: Have you ever been attacked?
12: Yeah. I got jumped coming from Lewisham and I got beat up about five or six boys.

0: Yes, I can see what you're showing. Very nice. Very nice. Huh? I see.
1: That was fast, really. We missed the action for a second.
0: เดี๋ยวใครอยากจะได้เข็ม IYC

0: Well, while we are waiting, after this, then you're gonna do demonstration, or you want you're gonna let us do demonstration on our side? Have you prepare yours?
1: As you wish. If you want to do your demonstration, it would be great for us.
0: Well, in fact, I want to see you do it, but we also prepare one. Or maybe this time we do, and then the next two times you will do, huh?
1: Okay, good.

0: Generally speaking, in schools, there's a lot more structure in classrooms than there is between. And corridor areas are a perennial issue. I'm not confident that in most London schools you don't take your life into your hands when you go out to the corridors. And it messes up the beginnings and ends of lessons. It has a knock-on in all sorts of directions.
1: John Bailey arrives at Salisbury School in Edmonton, North London, one of the poorest parts of the capital. The school's focus has been mainly on improving what happens inside the classroom. Now it wants to tackle the problem of corridor behaviour and changeovers between 50-minute lessons that can take as much as 15 minutes.
2: The children need to feel that there is some urgency from getting from A to B.
3: It's kind of all about socialisation, isn't it? They just want to be having that time together rather than thinking, OK, I've got to get into class to learn.
4: Let's go. Let's get moving, please. Come on. Come on, don't stand around. You've got a lesson to go to. Let's go, please. Thank you.
0: Is the problem changing, getting worse, getting better? Has it always been a pain in the neck? What's it look like?
5: I think it has got a little worse because there appear to be fewer staff out on the corridors. And that's, I think, given the students a little bit more opportunity to wander without being challenged.
0: Obviously, stage one is collecting information, isn't it?
1: The school has 16 cameras in the corridors, and it's Tammy Duke's job to monitor them.
0: OK, what do we learn from this? What do you see in the corridors? What do we find out from looking at this footage?
4: Most changeovers generally take between 10 and 15 minutes for them to actually start moving. The cameras are motion-sensored, so they will only tape while there's someone actually in the corridor. So for the green area is when it's taping, and the blue areas are when there's no one actually in the corridor. And as you can see from that, it's a large amount of green where we should have a good 40-minute block of blue between each lesson.
0: There is more or less always life
4: in the corridors.
0: Of some kind. If that was a life detector,
4: yes,
0: it would be telling us that the corridors are very social places.
4: Definitely.
1: Drama teacher Robert Cochran takes John on a tour of the school.
0: OK, I'm going to tap myself into this corner here and sure. Watch what happens.
6: OK.
7: Does this look right?
1: A group of student leaders help out with gathering data.
8: I went around timing how long it took everybody to get into lessons. After lunchtime and playtime, I found that the music corridor took like 15 minutes just for everybody to get in the corridor and to be quiet.
9: I think most of the time it's happening because students ain't got an interest in that lesson. So they will decide to walk around and they'll think, oh, why should I go to that lesson? They don't interest me.
10: Yeah.
9: It bores me.
0: I've decided I'll take over as headmaster here starting tomorrow. So what advice are you going to give me? How am I going to get these corridors cleared?
8: I think more punishment.
10: I think we should have more teachers out on the corridors.
4: Yeah.
1: Next, what do the teachers think?
0: What more would it be reasonable to expect teachers to be doing here, teaching staff in their classrooms?
11: I think them that do loads and others that don't venture outside their classroom and, in fact, don't even ensure that all of their students are in their class.
12: Like in any school, you're going to have people, you're going to have good practice that you see all the time, and people stopping students and saying, that's not acceptable, right, move along to your lesson, etc, etc. And you're going to have, unfortunately, staff that will walk right by it and not see that as part of their remit.
13: If you're doing a back-to-back lesson, let's say, you know, you let your class out on time because you don't want them in the corridor before time. So you let them out on time, you're going to tidy up or clear up from that lesson, clear the board, change your overhead projection for your next lesson, which makes it very difficult for you to get to the door and out into the corridor.
0: We talked to some students and their basic solution to the problem was people need to toughen up
6: It's in English. We get given 5 minutes to get to the lesson. We're not in with 5 minutes. They do something about it. Mm-hmm. If we just said to some departments, here's what they do in the English department, do it everywhere.
14: I absolutely agree. If we all are doing singing from the same page, that's it would work. The more relentless you are, the less you have to fight in the long run.
13: We'd have to have a whole school plan, and we'd all have to really follow it, right down to TAs as well. We'd all have to do it.
1: John meets up with the senior leadership team to thrash out a plan.
6: This isn't a school where you get told to F off in the corridor or elbowed out of the way. You just get a slight feeling that you're interrupting someone else's party. It's more like that, isn't it?
3: And I don't think this problem is insurmountable because, exactly what you said, John, you've got these young people in the school who in class know the protocols and know how to behave, but yet when you're on the corridor with them, that you do, you're a bit like, why are you behaving like this? They're like different kids almost, aren't they?
6: There needs to be a policy which tells people what the expectations are. You're expected to be in a lesson 5 minutes after the allotted time. Staff members are expected to be by their door. It's the practical things that we're going to do and whose job it is that goes in that policy.
1: 3 weeks later, and it's launch day for the new corridor policy. 220 posters are being put up all over the school. 20 new clocks are also on display, so there'll be no excuse for poor timekeeping.
3: This is a plan that Janice and I have worked up following our action research a few weeks ago. And we had written an actual policy for what the expectations are of staff and students in the corridors, so starting lessons and ending lessons.
6: Meet students at your door with a friendly smile. Direct students to lessons if there are any are loitering around your door or area. Do not line students up, but get them straight into the room. How do they respond to that? Because this issue of being on the door at the beginning and end of lessons is often vexatious. Do you feel like you won the day with that?
5: They seemed quite positive, didn't they, about it?
3: And we said, we understand what it's like when you're teaching back-to-back. We know that you've got to kind of wipe your board or click for your whiteboard and get it ready for the next lesson, but actually the expectation is that you're at the door.
1: Special assemblies are being held to highlight unacceptable corridor behaviour.
3: We've been doing some research and we're going to show you what we saw. Falling about. Anyone would think they were just standing at a youth club or a bus stop. You can see there is an issue. School is about being sociable, it really is. But we also, the very important purpose of you being here is about your futures and your education. So corridors are for moving in, not meeting in. I know each and every single one of you can do this, and your teachers will help you and support you in reminding you to do this. No, it was good, really good. The students responded beautifully, even with the eruption of laughter. I just think it's the fact that nobody's ever talked to them about it. I mean, it is a bit mad, isn't it?
1: It's after break. Will lessons now be able to start on time?
3: Right, can't move those kids along.
1: The Year 11 student leaders have been drafted in to help clear the corridors.
15: Thank you.
3: Is the playground cleared? Excellent. But lessons are about to start, so... Come on, RS class, let's go. We need to speed it up. Come on, let's go. Okay, really, really good. It's 11:50. The better, even better if your jackets were off and you were sat ready to learn. Right, that's good. That class is already off and learning. Not bad. I think the last child was into these classes at 54, so that's 4 minutes past, which is kind of the window that they've got to get into class. Okay. Not bad. Better than the 12 minutes that it was. Yeah. Good stuff.
1: But after lunch, it soon becomes clear that not everyone is doing their bit.
3: Still, there's just not enough staff coming out of their classrooms. How do you get them to come out of their classrooms? I just expect extra people to be out. Well done. I did say thank you to people that were supporting. Mm. You know, thanks so much for being out in the corridor, it's really helpful. But what do you do with staff that are late to their own lessons?
6: Okay, talk me through the day.
3: Really positive start, great assembly, kids really seem to take the message on board, staff seem to have taken the message on board, and then this afternoon being out on the corridor, just real lack of staff presence.
6: It is a resilient culture, it's not going to change in,
3: overnight,
6: in 5 minutes
3: flat.
6: Overnight, I
3: know, I'm impatient.
6: But one of the things that I'm wondering about is maybe we've taken the staff a bit for granted, because I might think these people, you know, 1 minute they're telling me to teach a wonderful lesson and have a really good plenary and get everything ready for that when the next class comes in. And now I'm meant to be standing out in the corridor and I'm meant to be doing the whole lot.
1: John Bailey needs to go back to the teachers.
6: Is there a clear enough message from the school saying you need to be at that door? And so that means that your plenary needs to be finished by 4 or 5 minutes to a student. If you need to get your next lesson ready.
16: If the school was happy, but they'd have to realise that that's cutting into the previous lesson's teaching time.
6: So it's a trade-off, isn't it, to get 55 minutes proper teaching. Could you find another hour and write down a set of guidelines, look at what you think would be necessary to get one lesson ended and one lesson put out? Could the four of you do that?
14: Yeah, absolutely.
6: Fantastic.
1: It's 6 weeks later, and John Bailey is back to see how things are going. But the news isn't as good as he'd hoped.

0: the school tells John staff have been preoccupied by a recent inspection. So what happened to the planned set of guidelines for teachers?
1: We had that meeting with staff at the end of last time, and they were going to give us a protocol for the how you finish a lesson. Viz, don't run the start, plenary up to the last minute.
2: That hasn't actually happened. What has happened is a verbal version of that, and it is something that needs

0: it's getting a lot better. Mr. Cochran, lesson, quickly. Yes? Good, well done. Okay, come on, guys.
1: It's definitely had impact, but I think it's a long bit of a long road, and I think it's going to take longer to embed with the students. I think they move quicker to lessons and the key messages are there. But I think actually the internal motivation about wanting to be at the lesson dead on time to start is going to be a longer journey.

0: familiar headache in secondary schools.
1: Tapping on the desk, drumming with their pencils, just constant. It's very annoying, and I actually use that word. Can you stop tapping, please? It's really irritating. It's really annoying for the people around you.
0: It can undermine even the best planned lessons.
1: They don't realise they're doing it, and I think that's part of it. They just don't realise I'm tapping, it's irritating. People's trying to talk, someone's trying to listen.
0: John Bailey's visiting two fidgety Year 7 classes in North London to see if he can help with the constant shuffling of hands and feet. Working with historian Louise Cooper
1: have children
0: from Bishop
1: Stopford
0: from this
1: country, from Britain.
2: Good, okay. So,
0: an English teacher and a king of feature and grow.
2: Loads and loads and loads and loads and loads and loads of different persuasive
0: Both
2: features.
0: Both have experimented
2: We're
0: with seating plans, but it hasn't made much difference.
1: What did you find in your research? Did you find anything on him?
0: It's near the end of the school year, and John's
1: basics.
0: Brought the two together
1: Felicity,
0: to swap
1: what
0: ideas.
1: Did you find out, please? Do you remember our discussion? What did we say?
3: It was between the Palestinians and the Israelis.
1: Yeah, fantastic. And we talked about how there is some conflict in that region at the moment.
4: All this fiddling. Who's the problem for? Whose problem is it?
1: I think it does annoy the people around them
5: to
1: sit through a whole class and hear the tapping.
5: If that's and sound, I would count as bothering someone else. Yeah.
4: That's a really good answer, because it is true that we that there are some children, we ask them about classrooms. I like it, but I hate it when it's noisy and there are other people mucking about. And so with that group, there will be days when it impedes your teaching significantly.
1: Definitely, and you'd spend sort of much longer on behaviour and dealing with behavioural issues than you would teaching your lesson.
2: What we're going to do next is we're going to have a
0: Louise
2: little
0: Louise has tried burning off excess energy with a technique borrowed from
2: so,
0: primary
2: we're
0: schools.
2: Have a musical... OK, ready, 70? It's green or it's white, it's on your desk, it says the Crusades on the top. Can we look at it, please?
4: Emma, this isn't your class, it's Louise's. What features do you notice about it?
5: As soon as Louise did the musical transition, which is really cool, I like that, they all kind of were like, oh, yeah, we know what we're doing.
2: OK, I do have a starter task on the board.
1: I do a lot of primary activities with the Year 7s because it just works with them. They are so energetic. They love the musical transitions and the sort of things that you do with younger groups. They love it in Year 7 still.
2: Right, have a look at your little laminated cards. Ali, what do you think we're doing?
6: Bingo.
2: We're doing bingo. Excellent, OK. You need two
0: Emma's task is to try to absorb the fidgetiness early on
2: figures,
0: with a lively starter.
2: Another one for facts and figures. It's also something that you do in maths. Begins with an S. Facts and figures.
7: Bingo!
8: Bingo!
7: Bingo!
8: Bingo!
2: Bingo!
8: Bingo!
7: Bingo!
8: Bingo!
7: Bingo!
8: Bingo!
7: Bingo!
1: They're all on task and focus, but I think it looks like they want your attention. Some of the children just want that teacher attention. And they sort of, you know, were wanting to grab it in any way they could, be it good or bad.
5: Yeah, I'd agree.
1: Yeah.
4: Yeah, they want the touch of a teacher's eye.

0: Thank you, Star. Thank you, Mr. Miles. Once your hand goes up, your mouth closes.
1: Okay, now, I was interested in putting in that last clip because one of the things that I notice is they respond pretty well to all your signals and devices. So if you put your hand up, they'll put their hand up. If you do, yeah. Both of you were able to bring the room back under control where you wanted to. I wonder what percentage of this is to do with, in remembering that with children with this age, that we need to be doing a lot of very explicit direction. And it is a lot of the hands, knees and boomsy-daisy commands, as well as the reflecting on their rights and responsibilities.
2: Yeah, I think a lot of the solution does come from teacher's command. So actually instructing the hands, instructing them so that they're not fidgeting. Because, you know, it's like when you've got someone who's not looking at the board, face the front, or can you move your shoulders so they're facing the board, to instruct the part of the body. So I think that's something I'd work on.
3: Yeah, I'd agree with that. Quite a few of them, when you point out, when you say, you know, you need to stop that, they'll be, oh, yeah, OK.
4: You're going to imagine now you've got to write your speech. If we get time at the end, we're going to hear the speeches. If we don't get time at the end, we'll have to do it next lesson, OK? Is that all right?
1: You've done a journey this far.
4: Right, so
1: what would you do next?
3: I think I would get them to kind of monitor themselves more and find a way to get them to take more responsibility for themselves so that they are self-correcting rather than relying on me to kind of go shh and to quiet them down.
1: It might be nice this time of year to have a meeting with a class. That is to say, have a proper structured class conference.
2: I think that's a great way to finish off the year, just to review how we've been this year. I mean, I don't know if you're going to take your class through to next year, but I think that would be really useful if you take your Key Stage 3 class through to Year 8. You know, the continuity would be there, so something like a conference would be really useful. Yeah. And I think it would sort of raise their issues, which you're not aware of.
3: Yeah, and I think it would be, because quite often you'll have conversations with other teachers or other adults about them, and very rarely do you say with them, this is the issue, or even if it's not an issue, this is what I've noticed about us as a class and how we learn together. I think that definitely those Year 7s would be very able to do it and would enjoy reflecting on and thinking about themselves and how they learn.
5: A few days later, Emma has the chance to try out two new strategies. Taking John and Louise's advice, she's going to give more explicit instructions and hold a class conference.
4: OK, guys, let's look this way and put our pens and pencils down so that we know we're listening. Thank you.
5: The aim of the conference is to raise pupils' self-awareness of their behaviour.
4: I have given you a slip with your name on and it also has a number, OK? I'm going to tell you where to go for which number you have, because you're going to work in groups, OK? As soon as I've told you to move, you go to where I've told you to and then sit down and face me. OK, guys, sit down in your groups as soon as you're in your groups. Well done, Manuela's groups. Well done, Luke. Thank you, Sam. Thank you, Manuela. Thank you, Azam. Thank you, Mr. Bailey. Thank you, Sadar. OK, excellent, guys. I have written 15 things that you are good at.
5: Her strategy is to get the Year 7s to discuss behaviour generally before highlighting.
4: So in your groups, you're going to work together. You're going to write 15 more things on this sheet in your group that you think you're good at, but they're more about how you approach your learning rather than the actual things that we've learnt. You OK, Ishmael? You OK?
6: Yes.
4: Yeah, cool. OK. So let's just quickly
5: John
4: read them.
5: John also wants to see if the pupils
4: like
5: will start to think about taking responsibility.
7: Work quietly on your own work.
8: OK. Fine. I wonder if that's about confidence.
9: Confidence. Writing punctuation on our work.
4: Using punctuation. That's what you've improved at, hasn't it?
9: Yeah.
4: What about the things about how you are in the lessons?
9: We are quiet sometimes, but we can improve that.
10: Right, persuasive language.
11: Yeah.
10: Like, emotive language.
11: Yeah, right now.
12: We have respect for each other and the teacher, basically.
11: Sure.
12: We work good as a group.
9: Well, like, teamwork then.
4: Let's have all our hands up.
13: Ishmael.
4: Let's have all hands up. One last thing before you prepare your little reports in your groups is, I've got some ideas about what we could improve, okay? So these
5: now
4: are things that we could get
5: reflect.
4: Even better. I'm not saying we're
5: Emma
4: bad at these things. These are things that thinking about you as a class and how you learn, I think these will help you learn even better. Ishmael, show me that you're listening. Put your face towards me. Okay. Not bothering each other in lessons. What I mean by bothering is not kind of, you know, like annoying each other and kind of like throwing your pencil at someone and then going, they threw my pencil. Right. I've got something really important that I'm not sure we've fully covered in what we've been saying about what's good and what we could improve, okay? And it's happening now while I'm talking to you, and I have the evidence in my hand, which is fidgeting. Okay, this is what you've been doing to your pieces of paper while I've been talking to you.
6: Is I then?
4: This one is an impressive one. The point I'm making is a really important one, okay? And the reason is I understand fidgeting, okay? And actually, put it out of your hand. Do you want me to have it?
6: No.
4: Put it out of your hand. Okay. The point with fidgeting is, I understand why it happens. I understand sometimes you're listening and you want to kind of have something in your hands. I understand where that comes from, okay? But the point is, sometimes it gets to the stage where the person next to you is distracted and they're looking away from the teacher. And it's also things like rocking back on your chair. All these things, to me, come under this category of fidgeting. And what I mean by that, sit properly. What I mean by that is movements that distract other people from focusing on the teacher, okay? Because this is about learning, okay? So if we empty our hands and we don't fidget with things, you're not doing anything that I would class as naughty. And it doesn't make me think less of you at all, because I'm a natural fidget. I'm just saying, think about what you can do to stop yourself, Ishmael.
6: Oh.
4: From fidgeting. The first thing, I think, is knowing when you're doing it, isn't it?
6: Sorry, I want to say. And you stop the class, you stop us, and then it stops other people from doing
4: it. It stops the lesson, doesn't it? So it's really annoying for you guys to stop the lesson. So don't rock on chairs, don't fidget. A Dems group.
13: Miss Medina's class, we have to put everything on the side of the table so we don't touch it.
4: Good. So we could push things away. Good. So I want everybody to have on their list, what can we do about fidgeting? Okay. One more, and not just write the word stop fidgeting.
14: Push objects away from me.
4: Good idea. One more minute, guys. Ask me about fidgeting, and then I'm going to take your feedback.
5: Despite raising awareness of fidgeting, it's going to be a long battle to change behaviour.
4: It was quite interesting that even though I'd gone on, I thought about fidgeting quite a bit, and then straight away people were fidgeting.
15: Children making helpful contributions about fidgeting while they're stabbing a rubber.
4: We really shouldn't fidget, sir.
15: Yeah, it's a kind of deep habitual behaviour.
4: Yeah.
15: So this is just part of a process, isn't it?
4: Yes, yeah.
15: And did I spot early in the lesson that you're also a bit more explicit with your... being a bit more explicit with your expectations as well.
4: Yeah, and that's been working really well, because it is very explicit. Telling them precisely what you want to do with the part of their body that you want them to do it with is very effective. They can't get confused, and it's not vague or idiomatic. It's not like... You should be listening is, I suppose, some children quite vague, whereas show me your face, empty your hands or put your pen down is far more explicit, and they do.
15: I'm just thinking about social and emotional aspects of learning and all that. Here you are talking with them about growing up and how you work and how they feel about you and each other and all that. It's kind of the essence of SEALS, isn't it? That's really what it's all about. You can already see there's different ways in which you can crank up the tension, and they can be short, they can be long, all sorts.
4: Yeah, I think I'll definitely do it again and make changes. And so I think it was the very first stage of making them understand A, that they do it, and B, the impact it will have on them that will result in greater learning.

0: John Bailey's at Turin Grove School in North London. He's observing introverted students who don't appear to engage in lessons.
1: If you can see children who have the potential to do better but aren't pushing themselves or just are sort of disengaged, I personally find that quite frustrating.
0: Withdrawn pupils are all too easy to ignore. They don't disrupt classes, but their potential is often wasted. So what can teachers do to help?
1: What would you think to length of growing season will increase?
2: Good.
1: You think that's a good thing? Why do you think it's good, Johnny?
2: Because I missed which one is it again? Which one?
0: John Bailey is working to unlock the hidden talents of quiet students with geography teacher Sarah Deleuze and Adam Bishop, who teaches history.
3: In the room, no hands up, please. You know the rules. But being kind, I'll say Vicky, yes, go on.
0: Both have already taken some tentative steps to encourage their quietest pupils. And John's here to see what progress they've made.
3: I'm just going
0: to
3: use that one. So when you put your influences or sources of information on your post-it, can you then put it on your sheet? It's probably easier than
4: we've probably got out of them 30% of the performance of which they're really capable, do you think, given their intelligence and their... Am I being too low? Am I being too tough?
2: Makes you think what we get out of them usually, then yeah. That was one of their better lessons.
1: 40 to 50.
3: Write on your post-it something that influences you. Can be something you read, can be something you see, anything. Amit, your group's going to use that one.
0: Adam's taking a lesson on the Nazis' use of propaganda, and he's changed his usual way of arranging things by putting one of the quietest boys, Amit, in charge of a group.
4: Newspapers.
2: Very good. Yeah.
4: Now here's one of the chaps. Isn't it?
2: That's right.
4: What was it that worked?
3: Well, basically giving him some responsibility, making him a bit of a centre of attention, so that he couldn't hide, and I think he discovered we were both working our way through it a little bit. And I think he discovered he liked a bit of responsibility. I've got, say, quite a few in this class who would happily take on that role and do it well. And I wouldn't naturally pick on Amit. So maybe that's something I've got to look at.
1: And these thoughts are called...
0: In Sarah's Year 9 lesson, Charlie and Adam tend to be introspective and not very engaged.
1: What did the animation say? Why do we need these greenhouse gases? What do they do?
2: It keeps us alive.
1: Keeps us alive? Why? What does it give us?
5: Air. Oxygen.
1: Really?
4: That's not an engaged young man, is it?
6: No. Adam is, I don't know, maybe chilled out and sometimes can look a little bit sad.
1: So we're going to do this next exercise with the person next to you, OK? If you're on your own...
0: Late into the lesson, she introduced a paired activity that at last sparked some participation from the two boys.
1: There are 10 effects...
0: John's keen to see what can be drawn from this.
1: I want you to sort them out into either gains, right, or losses.
2: That's a good thing.
1: What's an arctic plant?
2: Length of gravity. That's a good thing.
1: What's special about it?
2: Yeah, if we should snow for winter.
1: Where's the Arctic? Is it hot or cold?
2: It's a bad thing.
1: Is it hot?
2: This is heading forward now, though.
1: Extinction, is that a good one?
2: It's raining or something.
1: It's a bad thing, okay? So they might die out forever.
4: The whole of your lesson, Sarah, came to life after that sort, and they're with it. You've got them. They're talking to each other and they're talking about the they're talking about the topic. What's going on? Why should that pull them in? Why have they suddenly being given the gift of life?
6: You know, maybe with boys like these two, you know, I've seen in the video which activities got them kind of engaged, you know, and I try and do that at the start of the lesson to get them in and then, you know, really get them engaged straight away.
4: OK, and so what sort of engagement strategies might you use early in the lesson?
6: it would be much more in the way of discussion. It's something for next year actually I'd quite like to do, to get them more used to kind of peer discussion.
4: Can you imagine that kind of language on the go in your classroom? Would they buy it?
3: I think you'd have to build up to it a little bit.
6: Yeah, I think it's...
3: Although they surprised me last lesson. You know, they started to, just by giving them a little bit of a sort of more fun framework, they start to bounce off each other a bit. But they're not immensely used to it, I'd say.
6: No, I think that's it. You've got to get them used to it.
3: I'd just be worried that we'd actually be able to get any work done, and then the work that we do would be dominated by those who are more extrovert. But that's worst case scenario.
5: German people, it shows the thing, the leader.
4: Drawing in these disengaged students, it's a bit like fishing for salmon or something. You're trying to find the fly that'll catch them. You're creating the atmosphere. You're looking for the things that'll pull them in.
7: Okay, we're going 5, 4, 3, all rustling away. 2, 1, and 0. Okay.
4: You're very gentle with all your children. Like, I notice you do your countdowns very respectfully. So I'm going to call that environment for learning. I come to your classroom. I'm a little bit withdrawn. I don't easily join in. But after a while, I realise there's someone there who likes me. They want to build a relationship with me. And the general atmosphere in the classroom is calm. So I begin to think, OK, this feels like a place where I can do some learning.
7: Okay, let's think about.
0: Despite Adam's best efforts, other quiet pupils in his lesson, such as Chris, still struggle to take part.
7: Chris.
8: Books.
9: Books, excellent.
8: Your parents.
9: Parents.
10: He tends not to like to put himself forward generally. He's very quietly spoken, and I think that he could do with a little bit more confidence. The standard of his written work's good, and so I'd quite like to actually... He'd improve the class by participating verbally.
6: He's a bright student.
0: Another Chris is also reluctant to communicate.
11: Went to and had war with. You write it down.
10: He quite likes the lessons. He's very affable, a young man, but he does lack confidence. And so he will respond very well to encouragement, I guess.
6: I think with these... The children that we've sort of been talking about, they're not low ability by any means, but they do need pushing. So you have to give them, you know, responsibilities, or you have to ask them questions, and you have to kind of, you know, demand an answer.
0: Everyone agreed a precondition to engaging withdrawn pupils is a sensitive classroom environment called confidence. With this in place, teachers can try new strategies and push quiet students much harder. A few days later, Adam decides to try this out in a smaller class containing his quietest year nine.
7: Hiya, Chris. Chris, have you joined this group on the side there, please?
0: His aim is to put both Chris's on the spot.
7: Joshua, if you come in here, that'd be fine.
0: It's a lesson on the Holocaust. First, he takes care to nurture their confidence.
7: Question just to get you thinking. If you had a government that came in now, say there's a new government of whichever type that came in and said, we are going to wipe out a whole religion, what would happen if they said that, Calvin?
5: Lots of people would try to leave the country.
7: Possibly. I think they'd do a bit more than that. What else might they do? Chris? Would they accept?
8: No.
7: Why? What? Yeah, I agree with you. What would they do?
8: Kill them.
0: Adam's setting up a group work task to create a timeline.
7: So there's 3 dates for you to do. All I've written there is April. All Jews work in the civil service lost their jobs. Who do civil servants work for? Chris, can you have a think if you think that people in the local council work in the possibly work as a civil servant? People work up in London working as civil servants. What major group would they work for?
8: I don't actually know.
7: If they run
8: the
7: things.
8: Government. I was thinking the government, but I wasn't actually saying.
7: Have confidence in your abilities. OK, what I'm going to do is team leaders are going to give out the dates for each person to watch out. Chris, you're going to be one team leader. You tell each person which date they're going to do, and you can draw it. Charlie, you're going to be the team leader here. And Chris, you're going to be the team leader there. Yeah. All you've got to do is allocate them. Allocate which dates. If I give you... I don't think that'll take you more than about 4 or 5 minutes. Go.
12: Just basically tell us what, like, dates.
7: Just pick which date?
12: Just pick one. Me. Pick them.
7: 33's already done, so it's 3 dates.
8: 1945.
7: What dates have you got? What date have you allocated?
8: Okay. What date was you?
12: 45.
13: You're 41.
8: I'm 41.
13: 41, 38.
8: 45.
13: He's
7: 45.
13: Yeah,
12: if you look that one up.
13: I can look for 14
8: maths,
13: juice from swimming, baths, parks, and playing fields.
8: So, which, you're Sonia?
13: Yeah.
8: Top line, yeah?
13: Yeah.
8: Mm-hmm.
0: While this Chris has managed to take charge, the other Chris is finding it more difficult.
8: Revenge, tax on children. 19.
7: Did you get that down, Chris?
8: What's on you doing, Akash?
7: World War One.
8: How did Germany fell after the First World War? That's easy.
7: Here we go. 5, 4, 3. Pens down, please. 2, 1, and 0. Okay. Chris, can you grab your sheet, please? Akash and Joshua, leave it for the moment. Okay, what have you got for 35?
8: Local authorities bans due from swimming banks, parks, and playing fields.
7: Okay, that's pretty good. So they're banned from some public places, swimming baths, that. And what did you have for 41, Chris?
8: Others were sent to concentration camps and killed.
7: Okay. How did they persuade people? We talked about Max brought in the idea.
8: When they taught little kids to, like, hate their religion and all that.
7: Absolutely. So they did it at a young age. Why didn't they oppose it? Why didn't they go against it? Why do you think that gentleman there, he said he didn't agree with it, but why do you think he didn't go against it?
14: Because they'll kill him.
7: Yeah, possibly. Might be a bit milder than that. Yes, Chris?
15: Propaganda.
7: Well, yeah, possibly you would have felt that peer pressure, wouldn't you? It's a really good answer. Okay.
0: Today, two students who usually have little to say have made an important contribution to the lesson.
4: What did you think of the quality of the talk they produced?
7: I have to say that... here, it's quite a new departure for me, in a way, giving them that free format. I think they're more used to Q&A and that being more formulated either in individual work or in pair work. So they had to be prompted, but I thought they did well. Yeah. I thought that it was better than I'd expected.
4: What's good about students talking? Yeah, so you've got a few quiet kids in here, they don't talk all that much. What's the issue? Why are we bothered? Why do we want them to talk a bit more?
7: You can get higher standard advanced thinking. They actually feel it's a bit of a challenge themselves and a chance to, in the nicest way, show off.
4: Yeah, I think that's right. I think another thing goes on as well, which is articulating thoughts, vocalising them. Sometimes that's the first time you really know what you think, isn't it?

0: Welcome to the Big Challenge, Big Test. Today we're taking three members of staff from Causdon High School in Surrey and setting them a big challenge to help raise money for sport relief. We want them to complete a gut-wrenching endurance test in the form of a military-style assault course. In preparation for the big day, our teachers will be trained by ex-Royal Marines Commando Nick Schofield.
1: Brilliant, that's it, nice and fast.
0: They'll be put through an intensive training program before attempting a 500-meter endurance course in front of their pupils.
1: Go,

0: Harry Potter!
1: The big question is, will they be able to do it, or will they be left stuck in the mud? It's day one of the big challenge, and the staff and pupils are having an assembly about raising money for sport relief.
2: Before I finish today, I just want to introduce to you a very, very special visitor that we have in the school. So could I ask you please to give a very, very special welcome to the Olympic champion basketball player and star of the kids' drama Desperados, Ade Adepatan. Big round of applause, please. Good morning. Very pleased to meet you. Welcome to
3: the Thank you.
2: Thank you very much. Ade, you are most welcome to Causton High School today, this morning. I understand that you've got some very, very special news for the school today.
3: Yes, but before I can let you know what it is, I need three of your members of staff up here to give me a hand. So could we have a big round of applause for Mr. McKinley? Nice one. And second member of the team is Mrs. Robinson-Smith. Round of applause. And the final member of the team is Mr. McCulloch. How you doing? Right, so your staff have agreed to take part in a sporting challenge to raise money for sport relief, but they haven't got a clue what it is. And just to give them a little idea, I want you guys to take a look at this clip.

0: Oh, we're gonna love seeing them get dirty and mucky in this challenge.
1: It just looks really exciting to do and it looks like it'd be a lot of fun.
2: Your challenge is going to be to complete a military-style endurance course. And in preparation for the big day, we're going to send you to commando school. You up for that?
3: Yep.
2: Superb. Now, only once you've got through this rigorous training program will you be able to participate in the endurance test, where teamwork will be an essential requirement to completing the course.
4: We're very competitive, the three of us.
5: I'm not sure how we're going to get along as a team.
4: None of us like to come second place.
2: So you up for it? Are we guys ready to make loads of money for Sport Relief?
6: Yeah!
2: Oh, we can do louder than that. We ready to make money for Sport Relief?
6: Yeah!
2: That's what I'm talking about. Okay, let's do it.
7: Well, it's an interesting challenge. I wasn't sure what it was going to be. And when I saw Ade coming in, I thought, oh, okay, bit of basketball, wheelchair, that's good. I'm up for that. Indoors in the warm, salt course in the wet. I'm sure it'll be fine.
4: The only thing I'm worried about is my hair. That's it.
2: It's the beginning of the training programme and on hand to introduce the team to their exercise regime is fitness expert Nick Schofield.
8: Hello. Hi. How you doing, guys?
9: Good.
8: Everyone
9: good.
8: Okay?
4: Yeah.
8: First thing we're going to do today is called the bleep test. Don't know if you've done it before.
4: No.
8: Nope. Okay, it's a good assessment of your level of fitness so I can gauge where you're at and how hard we can be pushed over the next few days for the endurance course.
4: Okay.
10: Nice and slow. It's a real slow pace for the first few.
2: The team run from one marker to another before they hear the next bleep.
10: Okay, turn.
2: As the bleeps get faster and faster, they'll have to work harder and harder until they eventually drop out.
10: Okay, you're getting a rhythm now, you're getting this pace up.
2: Although competitive, Lorraine has been out of regular exercise for some time and is first to stop after just 6 lengths.
10: Getting harder now. Good.
11: That's it, come on, three more, all the way in. Come on, that's it, try.
10: And again, one more effort. Okay, excellent.
2: Brilliant. Next out is Colin. Also unused to aerobic exercise, he's got an early indication of just how big the challenge ahead will be.
10: Let's get at least to level 10. Should be easy.
11: Brilliant.

0: Phil undoubtedly was the fittest out of the group.
1: It's 11-12.
0: And perhaps put the most effort in out of the group.
2: Okay, all it couldn't say. Good effort, mate. That's brilliant. Well done. Stretch yourselves off quickly.
3: The bleep test has checked the team's stamina. Next is a grueling circuit training course to examine the team's anaerobic fitness levels.
2: Quite a lot of cardiovascular in it.
3: The endurance course will draw on their all-round fitness, so Nick needs to ensure the staff are up to it.
2: 3, 2, 1, go! That's it, good effort. Excellent on the skipping, good on those press ups. That's it, all the way down, all the way up. Good, excellent dips there, Lorraine, brilliant. That's it, good, bending at the arms, brilliant. 5, 4, 3, 2, 1, and change. Straight into the next exercise. That's it, let's get as many as you can out. That's it, Andy.
4: Stamina and determination I've got, but actual strength, I think that's what I need to work on.
2: Let's get out there, let's get a couple of good pulls on that.
5: If I hadn't known I was doing circuits, I'd have probably worn shorts. I wouldn't have had as big a lunch as I did.
2: Excellent, great. Keep going.
0: Colin, at the end, he was slightly suffering.
2: His knees nice and high on that bound.
6: Quite impressed that I got around the various circuits. Started to realise that I was trying to recapture a lost youth that was probably never there.
2: 3, 2, 1, and rest there, guys. That's it. Give yourselves a clap, guys. Excellent effort. Brilliant.
4: I didn't realise how conditioned I really am. It's harder.
7: The press-ups are difficult. So lifting the legs is pretty difficult, but all the others, fine. So far, so good. Don't want to say it too much too soon, because I'll be dying next time around.
3: Nick has just one more punishing test for them to face.
2: And what I want you to feel is absolute burning in that stomach before you drop. That's it, keep the bum down. Good. Excellent. Come on, breathe it out. Keep control of that breathing. Good. Excellent effort there. That's
4: Philip,
2: it.
4: Stop making those stupid noises. That's
2: it. Keep it going. Good.
5: Lorraine seemed really impressive for me, particularly at the end. We had to do this one exercise, which, you know, tested the stomach muscles, and she was fantastic in that.
2: Excellent.
4: Shut up,
2: that's
4: Philip.
2: It. Squeeze them out.
4: It's like you have a baby.
2: That's a minute. Good effort. Just keep it going. Okay, good. And relax. Okay, excellent. That's it, Lorraine. Keep that going. Keep the hips up.
4: That's it.
2: Good. 1:54.
7: Brilliant,
2: excellent effort. Brilliant.
7: Champion.
2: Quick stretch out, so just lying down, hands here. Let the hips relax.
4: That's not a stretch out.
2: Still with us? You going to sleep?
6: I am. I shouldn't have had that water. It's I feel quite ill, to be honest.
4: I think Phil done very well. He was inspirational. I'm worried for Colin, though. I am worried for him. He did look a little shaky this afternoon.
2: Brilliant. Good. That's it. Knees all the way up. Let's go three quality knee raises.
5: Hopefully we can still have Colin on our team. He's looking a little bit tired.
6: I think the thing I found hardest today was the overheating. It's quite warm in here, not a lot of air moving around, and being out in the fresh air and doing things, that's more my line of exercise anyway. So I think I'm quite looking forward to that.
0: On the endurance course, they're really going to have to come together as a team and work hard as a team. They're going to have to motivate each other, push each other. So the three of them have their different strengths and weaknesses, and they'll all get through that together.
3: It's day two, and the team are up early for some outdoor training.
2: How are you all feeling?
7: Fine, up for it, ready. A little bit stiff from yesterday.
2: Yep, aches and pains. One or two.
7: Yeah, one or two.
8: I'm okay, Nick.
2: Good. What we're going to do today, behind me is a trim trail, which is the closest we'll get to the endurance course that you're going to be doing.
3: The trim trail is a series of outdoor exercise obstacles which the staff will run between. Before they start, Nick demonstrates some of the harder ones.
2: Right, here we are. Chin-ups, everyone's favourite. You can use an underhand grip or an overhand grip. Okay. Overhand grip, as it says, keep your body nice and straight, cross your legs over to keep yourself still. Chin up, try and get your chin over the bar and back down, okay? And then the underhand grip, take in your biceps more, okay? And up, hold it at the top and back down, okay? I'll assist you, okay? So I'll help raise you up there.
4: I need help just lifting my arms up.
2: Let's go for one really good rep. How you're comfortable doing it. Okay, that's it, all the way up. Hold it there, that's it. And down. There you go.

0: Excellent. That was easy. There you go.
1: What? That's it, just one.
2: The chin-ups was really hard. I mean, I knew my arms were aching, but it really has made me realise how weak I am.
0: And down, keep it held. No? Okay, all right, next one in.
3: Colin was keen to exercise in the fresh air, so she'd have no problems with a set of outdoor chin-ups.
0: Well, good, that's it. Get one more. Yeah. Excellent, brilliant effort.
4: Go straight
0: there you go, straighten those arms on the way down.

0: on to the next one. Okay, next one, guys. Leapfrogs. Lots of enthusiasm. Really put yourself into it.
1: With the chin-ups proving harder than expected, the boys are keen to maximise their recovery time.
0: You'll go legs first, over.
2: No.
3: Yes.
2: Yeah. Seconds.
0: Yes. All the way in.
4: Come on.
0: Okay, happy with that?
2: No. Yeah.
0: That's it. Really, really attack it. Go right into it. Good.
3: Yes.
0: That's it. And again, take your time. That's it. Good. Yeah.
3: Two down, two to
0: really,
3: go.
0: Really powerful push into it.
3: That's it.
0: Take a little run up to it, put your hands on it and push yourself over.
2: Is he back?
0: There you go.
3: Yeah, that's it. Yeah.
4: Almost.
0: You got to get to it. Go on. That's it.
3: Go on. Oh.
5: I think the fact that we were doing it as a group this time rather than just individually or against each other like yesterday, because again, that's more it's more encouraging when you find things difficult to know you're with others. So that was good.
0: Excellent.
1: As an introduction to the endurance course, the Trim Trail will be an excellent test of the team's abilities. The question is, will they come out looking like commandos or comedians?
0: Three, two, one, go.

0: Having got over his initial exertion, Colin is keen to show the others how it's done on the monkey bars.
1: Three feet off the ground. Yeah. Good. That's
2: I'm
1: it.
2: Scottish.
1: Good. Excellent. That's it. Keep the legs up. Yeah. Brilliant. That's it. Well done.
3: Go away.
1: Excellent effort, Lorraine. This is a tough one. Good. Keep it going.
3: Go on.
1: All the way into the end. Oh, yes. Yeah. Excellent. That's it.
0: And Phil is quick to follow Colin's leg technique.
1: That's it, keep it going, keep it going. All the way in.
2: Come on, you can do two of those, come on.
1: Good.
3: That's it.
2: Easy.
1: Good, last one.

0: Welcome to the Big Challenge, Big Test. Today we're taking three members of staff from Causdon High School in Surrey and setting them a big challenge to help raise money for sport relief. We want them to complete a gut-wrenching endurance test in the form of a military-style assault course. In preparation for the big day, our teachers will be trained by ex-Royal Marines Commando Nick Schofield.
1: Brilliant, that's it, nice and fast.
0: They'll be put through an intensive training program before attempting a 500-meter endurance course in front of their pupils. The big question is, will they be able to do it, or will they be left stuck in the mud?
1: Nice.

0: circle, keep your bodies nice and rigid. Let's get three more reps. Two, one, brilliant effort, guys. Go. Fight into the end, nice and fast.
1: It was good. It's better than yesterday, outside in the fresh air. I think it's easier. Get your mind on it.
2: I think we worked very well as a team. There were two disciplines there that I was really, absolutely useless at. Upper strength, but without Phil and Colin helping me, I got through it.
3: Today we were helping each other along, keeping each other motivated, and the spirit's good. We had a laugh doing it, at the same time taking it serious enough to get through.
2: It's mainly me that needs help.
4: Looking ahead to the endurance course, how does Nick think they'll do?
5: Teamwork's there, the team spirit's there, and that will push them through it. And of course, I'll have myself standing at the sidelines to motivate as well, which will be good.
4: It's the final day.

aware of the challenge, and Nick has done all he can to prepare the staff for the endurance test. With no time to back out, how will the contenders perform?

0: The endurance course will be the hardest test the team have had to face. To give the team any chance of success, Nick is going to give them a dry run of the biggest obstacle on the course, a 12-foot wall drop. And on hand to help is Nick's ex-Marine buddy, Rob Blair.
1: The best way for you to do this is keep your body nice and tight to the wall, okay? One hand on the rope, keep your body as close to that wall face as possible. Because if you pull yourself just on the rope and on your arms, it's pretty hard going, okay? So keep your body nice and close, so that way you're not letting gravity take over. And then if you want to go over to the other side, Rob will demonstrate how you get down from it. So you hang over first, get your full body length down as far as you can. A little bit further, mate, keep going. And then once you're in that position, you'll then drop down, okay?
2: Yeah.
1: Okay, that's just like climbing that. That's it, good
3: effort. On my back.
1: Great. Over, that's it.
4: So you're coming up.
0: The boys take it all in their stride, and regardless of damaging her nails, Lorraine is keen not to let the side down.
1: That's it. Good. Another step. Excellent.
5: Fine.
1: Easy. You're nice and strong and confident.
0: But it seems that getting up is the easy part.
1: It's fine.
3: Yeah.
1: That's nice. It.
4: Let's go.
1: Just let go. You're fine.
5: You're right.
1: Yeah.
5: Well done.
3: Oh. I think they're all intact. I don't think I've broken one yet.
0: With the final practice over, Nick puts them through some warm-up exercises.
1: Start punching to the front, down to the ground, to the left, to the right. In the sky, big bench presses. Hold that for a few more seconds. Ease out of it, shake the arm off, into the opposite one.
6: I'm really looking forward to this, getting started. I think we're all ready to go. Want to get on with it.
7: I'm feeling a little bit apprehensive. Not nervous, just ready to get going.
3: I can't wait to get it done. I'm really excited. Waiting and waiting and waiting. I just want to get on there.
0: From now on, the team are on their own, and it's time for them to put into practice all they've learned over the last few days.
1: This is your start point. You're going to follow the river all the way up, and you'll notice there's certain obstacles. We'll tell you how to go over them, whether you've got to go over them, under them, round them, etc.
4: Yeah.
1: Okay, but this is it. This is what you've been doing the big build-up for. Okay, 3, 2, 1, go! Push to the right.
3: The initial few seconds of that water touching my skin, it was like ice. And I think, I'm sure you'll hear several screams in the thing, but that was awful.
0: With Lorraine struggling with the cold, Nick is on hand with some words of wisdom. And the rest of the team are there to get her through as well.
1: He's pushing down. All the way up. Come on, pull yourself up. Good. Last set. Good. Now help your others out.
5: Phil, get on your belly. Nice work.
1: Good.
5: Helping all the way up.
1: That's it.
3: Phil and Colin dragging me basically across that course. They're going to make sure that I completed it with them by hook or by crook, so they were great.
1: Okay, go on.

0: nervous because I also was quite afraid that I was going to be stuck in there.
1: Come on, Lorraine, pull yourself up. Push your elbows in.
0: There was nothing for me to grip and to help myself. And poor Phil, bless him, had to push with all his might because I couldn't do anything. I just laughed.
1: Good teamwork. Excellent. Beautiful.
2: All the way in.
3: When they finally emerge, there's another surprise in store.
4: Coming out of the tunnel during the task and seeing the kids there and the cheering and the Coulston High School banners and just the support from the students made it that much more enjoyable.
1: Okay, right out of their way, kids.
5: I don't think there was at any time anybody felt one person was holding the team back or someone else needed to go on further. It was just a great desire to finish together that drove us on.
1: Hand on one, people are going to navigate across. Good effort.
6: I think Mr. McCullough did the best because he was a team player and he wasn't thinking about himself all the time. He thought about Miss Smith and Mr. McKinley.
1: Good. Straight into the tunnel. That's it. Come on, Colin. How's it going? Good. Excellent. Push yourself out. Excellent. That's it. Nice and energetic. That's it. Keep going. Good.
2: Nice work.
3: The team are only halfway round the course. Soaked through and exhausted, Lorraine in particular is beginning to fade, but the boys are pushing her all the way.
2: Here we go again. Get that leg over the top. Good.
7: Best bit, I think, was when they were trying to get through the big tyre and Mr. McCullough dived through it.
8: I think the teachers did fabulous, very excellent. They enjoyed it and we did as well.
0: I'm really grateful that we were given the opportunity to practice that first before we did it, because I wouldn't have had a clue. I would have gone and done it completely wrong by using the ropes, using, you know, things, parts of your body that you wouldn't necessarily have to use.
2: Let go.
1: I've got you.
3: It's the last section of the course, and with yet more freezing water ahead, the team are going to have to muster all their energy and focus if they're going to complete the challenge.
1: That's it. Phil's lead.
2: That's the one.
1: Come on, Lorraine, let's get in there. It's only water.
2: Get in there as well.
1: Good.
2: It's waterproof.
1: That's it, keep moving, guys.
5: I wasn't convinced that I was going to be able to do quite as well as I did with it. I just didn't know quite what to expect, what the obstacles would be like. And stringing so many wet ones together was, that was really quite demanding, because the cold and the weight, the extra weight you're carrying, that we really noticed that.
2: Right in again, come on.
9: Cheers. Oh.
2: Come on, Ed, Paul, let's get down there.
9: Almost there.
3: It's taken a huge team effort to get this far, and with the end in sight, Phil's sprinting ahead. But surely he's not going to finish without his teammates.

0: finish. Nice work. Come on, all the way in. Well done.
1: They've done it. They've crossed the finish line and completed the challenge.
2: Crossing the finishing line together as a team for the Manhattan Light.
3: These two guys helped me out the whole way. Mentally, physically, brilliant. Absolutely.
4: And I still got my nails at the end. None of them are broke.
5: Okay, well done, team. That's your challenge over. Excellent. Good to see you chucking yourselves right in there into all the water, every obstacle. Brilliant teamwork. Really good to see.
1: On hand to congratulate the team is head of year 7, Chris Calvo.
6: It gives me great pleasure on behalf of Coulson High School and obviously Sports for Life to present this trophy to you today for all your efforts and really getting 100% involved. Really, really well done. The school's proud of you.
7: Excellent. Thank you, Mr. Calvo. Thank you. Mind that shirt.
1: The Coulson pupils were sponsoring the staff to complete the challenge, which means they've raised loads of money for Sport Relief.
7: Congratulations from Sports Relief to Coulson High School for completing the Sport Relief Challenge.
4: Brilliant.
7: Fantastic. Back to the trophy cabinet for that one. Hey! After a shower. Brilliant.
8: I'm really pleased that we were successful, that we managed to get round, that we got round in a respectable time. We didn't disgrace ourselves, but more to the point, I think we learnt a lot about each other and working together, that we could perform well in that circumstance.
4: I will never forget this experience for as long as I live. It's been really enjoyable. Phil, Colin and myself do get on well anyway, but this will put the icing on the cake.
2: We will act differently towards each other now. We are closer as a group of people, and it should be beneficial for the school now as well.

0: welcome to the Big Challenge Big Top. In this programme, we're going to take three members of staff from Kingsmead Primary School in Hackney, East London, and set them a challenge to help raise money for sport relief. We want them to train in the art of circus acrobatics and put on a performance of their new skills in front of their pupils. In preparation for the big day, our teachers will be introduced to the tools of the trade. They will attempt to complete an aerial high rope course before attending circus school in anticipation of the big performance. The question is, will they perfect their performance or will they be left looking more like clowns? It's day one of the big challenge and the staff and pupils are having an assembly about raising money for sport relief. Before it ends, the head teacher, Louise Nichols, has a surprise for the school.
1: Before we finish today, I just want to introduce you to a very special visitor. Please give a warm welcome to Olympic champion basketball player and star of the children's TV programme, Desperados, Adi Adipatan. I understand you've got some very exciting news for us.
0: Yes, I have, but before I tell you what it is, I need three of your members of staff to come up here and join me. So, can we have an extra special round of applause for Carol, please? Okay. Another big round of applause for Ben, please. And finally, a big round of applause for Lorna. Your staff have agreed to perform a sporting challenge to raise money for sport relief. But guess what? They don't know what it is. I'm going to give them a little clue, so check out this clip.

0: I was absolutely horrified, flying through the air and high ropes and juggling.
1: I actually thought it would be something like an assault course. So when I found out it was high ropes and trapeze, that's when the fear sort of kicked in.
2: It was exciting, but there were parts of it that were, ooh, that's quite high.
3: So judging by the looks of your faces, you guys are looking forward to this. So your challenge will be to learn how to perform circus skills. And in order for you to do so, we're going to send you off to circus school. But before that, you're going to have to learn the art of the high rope. Any of you scared of heights?
4: No.
3: Now, once these skills are mastered, your challenge is going to be to put on a performance, a show, in front of the whole school. You guys looking forward to that?
5: Yeah!
3: So are we ready to raise loads of money for Sport Relief?
5: Yeah!
3: Wicked, let's do it then. Thank you guys.
6: I think Lorna's gonna be scared of the heights because she doesn't really like heights.
7: Carol's not scared of heights. She's a tough woman.
8: Ben will go for it because I really know him and he used to be a model for Gillette.
9: I think they'll be really good together. I think they've got different qualities. One person's more confident with performing than another person, and somebody else is a little bit nervous of heights, but I think all together they'll support each other and do really well.
1: I am very afraid of heights, yes. And even more so after seeing what it is that I have to do.
10: It looks exciting. Yeah. Just hope I can live up to it.
2: The training will be exciting. I think it'll be great fun. But I think getting up in front of the kids, in front of all the staff, and attempting to do what you've been doing in training is going to be the hardest thing.
11: It's the beginning of the training programme, and on hand to introduce the staff to the tricks of the circus trade is instructor and professional circus performer Adam Cohen.
12: Today I'm going to show you how to use some of the equipment, and in a couple of weeks when you come to the circus school, the circus space, we're going to be doing some stilt walking, some juggling, some tight wire, and also some flying trapeze. Apprehensive? Nervous? Excited? Anything in between? All three?
13: Yeah, all three.
12: So this is a pair of stilts. How you want to hold them is you want to hold them to the top of the stilts like that. Stand up straight, try and squeeze the stilts when you hold them. Stand up straight.
14: I think if you were behind, I'd have fallen down.
12: Yeah, I think you would too. If you start with the diablo on the floor, slightly to your right, and you're going to roll it to the left and pick it up at the same time, and then start tugging it with your right hand. That's it.
11: This is the first time the Kingsmead staff have come together with a single aim, and Lorna and Carol are already off to a good
0: start. I quite enjoyed that stilt walking. Actually, I found that quite easy. It looks harder than it actually is.
11: But Ben looks like he's being left behind.
12: It's the classic juggling pattern is this. It's called a three ball cascade. Still right, left.
14: Hang on,
12: throw this
14: one. Stop, you want me to go that one?
12: Yeah. Ooh. That's it. One, two, that's it.
1: Juggling's fun. I used to play two balls up the wall at school, so adding an extra ball in wasn't too difficult, and it was nice being able to keep it up for such a long time as well.
2: I knew juggling was never, I don't know, I've tried it before, and it's just never gone right for me, and I don't think it did the whole time.
12: Well, good job. I'm really impressed with how quickly you picked all of that up.
1: Well, these are
0: confident.
1: Fine.
0: Yeah.
1: Yeah, and it's not, I don't have to worry about heights.
2: I'm looking forward to the trapeze.
1: Oh. Okay.
11: Day two of training, and in preparation for the big challenge, the teachers are off to spend a day at Aerial Extreme in Milton Keynes. This is a gut-wrenching aerial high rope course where the team will be introduced to the tightrope and trapeze.
15: First thing we're going to do is get your kids stuff into your harness, then we'll go through a safety brief and then we'll take you up onto the courses. keep your rope nice and loose and just walk forward, it'll slide straight onto the junction and beyond. If you want to follow me, we're going to the tower.
11: Developing their balance and teamwork skills will be essential if the staff are going to perform at the circus school, and this course is a perfect introduction.
2: I'm feeling a little nervous, but I'm excited.
10: Now I'm here, I want to get it over with.
13: I don't really want to do it.
11: First onto the 30-foot high rope course is Ben.
2: Going first, but I felt that it was up to me to be positive and be strong about it and not try and show that I'm actually quite scared. And then I can coax them along because I know what it's like.
11: While he takes it all in his stride, for Lorna, her fear of heights makes this a terrifying experience.
16: Good. That's it. Long? Yeah, it's good.
1: It was great having Ben there because he's very supportive, very encouraging. And he was sort of like coaxing me along and telling me what to expect.
10: I've got another one, Ben, are you next?
16: Yeah, I know, you're one more. I'll hand it to you, don't worry. Okay, let go of you on that one, that's it. That's it, that's it.
1: Wait, let's...
15: Oh,
2: well done.
1: Oh,
2: mm. One, isn't it? That's that shocking.
1: Horrible, man.
2: Shocking. Well done, well done.
11: Carol may be a grandmother, but that doesn't stop her from giving the course her all and bringing up the rear.
10: Having Ben at the front really helped. And seeing Lorna do it well made it better as well. But I had to do it.
2: That's it, a little bit more. That's it. Okay, your thing's all the way, so you can just step up.
11: Luckily for Lorna, the course isn't all hard work, and the zip wire provides some light relief for the team.
1: Carol, I don't know where she got it from. And looking at her, I thought, you know, if Carol's doing it, I must be able to do it. And then Ben as well, in front of me, come on, Lorna. So yeah, I think it was brilliant.
15: Well done, guys.
1: It's
2: just
1: scary.
2: Yeah, very scary.
1: It's nerve-wracking. And everything moves.
11: They think it's all over, but to get back down to earth, the team have to jump off a ledge 40 feet off the ground.
15: Now, when you're ready, just step forward. Excellent. Toes on the side, lift your arms up slightly for me.
11: Having seen the huge drop, Carol's having some serious second thoughts.
15: You're fine, absolutely fine. Like stepping off a curb.
10: Oh, I don't know if I can. But am I going to slow down?
15: Yes, I promise you.
11: But then she goes for it.
15: Good.
10: Oh! My goodness me.
15: Well done!
10: If the pupils saw us today, I'm sure most of them would have been proud of us. Well, I hope they would. They're so used to seeing me behind my desk and nowhere else. So they'll probably see me in a different light, definitely.
11: For Lorna, the drop is too much and she bids a hasty retreat back to solid ground.
1: I just couldn't do the jump. The stairs, actually, the last set of stairs, that was really scary. And I can actually feel everything wobbling underneath me.
2: Really hard. It was just kind of like you just have to, you know, it's like stepping into some kind of void or some kind of unknown whatever.
11: If that wasn't enough, the final stage of the course involves a perilous climb to a platform from which a flying trapeze hangs.
1: How do we come down?
15: How do you come down? I lower you down.
1: How quick is the drop coming down?
15: Not quick at all, because I'm lowering you. It's going to be very, very slow. All right, you ready to give it a go?
2: Yeah, okay.
11: To complete this aspect of the training, the team will need all the strength and nerve they can muster.
2: Even though stepping off the jump was very scary, the trapeze was not nice being up there.

0: okay?
1: And watch your back. When I start lowering you down, just be aware of the post and the platform behind you.
0: The trapeze is very much a minor bimetta. It's sort of that you have to conquer your own fears.
1: Excellent. Well done.

0: Hello and welcome to the Parents Guide. This is where you'll find out what's going on in schools and hear some of the key issues being discussed from the parents' point of view. If you have school-aged children, this program is for you. We'll be focusing on making progress in secondary schools with two parents, David Taylor and Catherine Kirkazoo.
1: Hello. Hello.
0: We're also joined by education consultant Christine Ryan.
2: Hello.
0: We've been looking at some programmes from Teachers TV, and we'll be showing some extracts during our discussion. These programmes were made for teachers, but they also open up a window for parents to look into classrooms and see what's going on in schools today. The first programme looks at the very start of secondary school education and the sometimes traumatic transfer process from primary school. In this extract, we see pupils on the first day at Patcham High School in Brighton trying to find their way around the school.
3: Woodwork. Has anybody used a hand saw before? Okay. On that, it's a picture of a workshop with a bunch of kids in there doing a random selection of dangerous things.
4: And I want you just to, each of you on your own, to just do a little cartoon or picture of what you think a typical scientist looks like, or what a typical scientist does. And on your picture, and don't spend too much time on it, do it quite quickly, okay? Do a little picture of what you think a scientist looks like, and on the picture, I want you to think of at least five good science words, other than the word science. If you can think of at least five other words that have something to do with science, put them on your picture as well.
5: We've found there's a deterioration in attitudes of children about work, particularly science and maths. Girls more in science, boys more in maths. The dips in attitude were much bigger with the brighter, the more able children. So it's those who aren't so academically able seem to enjoy school more. I mean, after all, they're making friends. They've learned how to cope with the teachers. The work isn't too demanding. But those who want more challenge, they're tending to feel that it's not exciting enough for them.
0: David, what did you feel about that clip? A successful first day at secondary school?
6: How I'd like my children to be treated is gently. It's a daunting experience from being the biggest fish in a small pond, which you would be in juniors, to moving to be a little fish in a small pond again. So if it can be softened by the teachers, setting the scene, setting the tone, to make it as comfortable as possible for the transition, then I'm all for it. And that's what I want my children to come back from after their first day at school, enthusiastic about it and not frightened to go into school.
0: Catherine, do you think it's should be seen as a fresh start or as a sort of continuation of what they've already been doing, which is the most successful approach, do you think?
7: I think a lot of children like to regard it as a fresh start. Perhaps maybe they didn't enjoy their primary school, and therefore, especially if you're getting children from out of the area, I think it's nice that everybody regards it as a fresh start. If they've had problems before, if they've had friendship problems, coming to a new school where there are so many other new children, I think it's easier for them to start off on a good footing.
0: Christine, do you think the

0: transition from primary curriculum to secondary school is jagged, as it was described in the film, and that may make it difficult for the children.
1: Yes, it certainly can be. There are ways of managing it, but it's an interesting point about the fresh start, because I think socially the children like to feel that it's a fresh start, and it does give an opportunity to create new friendship groups and to welcome in people that that you've not been with before. However, from the teacher's point of view, in terms of making it successful educationally, it's important that they don't view it as a fresh start, in the sense that these children are coming like blank slates, ready to begin the process again. Because what we do know is that if you take that approach, then children feel that the learning they've already done is undervalued.
0: Catherine, do you think that's difficult for teachers, though, who are teaching subjects that pupils haven't learnt before at primary school?
2: The teachers will find out, both from looking at the results from the junior school, but just getting to know the children, that hopefully, you know, in that way they'll be able to pick up and, you know, encourage those who do seem to be keen to learn.
0: Do you think it's different, Christine, for children suddenly to have a range of teaching styles thrust at them where they were used to only having one?
1: It is very different, and some schools really plan for this very, very carefully, and most schools have very good systems in place for helping children to cope with the big change. Because it's not just a range of subjects, as you say, it's getting used to different people, because many of them will have had the same teacher for virtually all of their subjects. That changes the dynamic of teaching. The teaching style is often very different for secondary pupils than it is in the junior setting. So there's a lot for children really to get used to, and most schools have thought that through now and have strategies in place to do it.
0: Well, now we're going to look at why boys underachieve compared with girls. We see Gary Wilson, the first school improvement officer in the UK to be responsible for raising boys' achievement, together with Denise Tonkin, acting head teacher of Colne Valley High School in West Yorkshire. But first we hear from one of the boys about why boys don't like reading.
3: As a whole, the younger generation today don't really read much, because there's so much other things to do, like entertainment, like music and like going out and things, that reading's kind of come thing of the past.
4: Gary has come up with an innovative way of getting boys and girls to read that involves the whole school, teachers included.
5: Reading week, what happens essentially is every half term there is one period in the day, each day in that week. So say it might be period one every day, Monday, Tuesday, Wednesday, Thursday, Friday, the whole school reads. The whole school reads fiction or biography, because we're looking really at youngsters being able to see about creative writing rather than factual writing, which is often actually perceived as the sort of writing that appeals to boys, but it's fiction that they need to extend their creative writing.
6: I'm very strongly fixated on the idea of boys reading fiction, largely because it helps to develop their abilities to reflect. Boys' abilities to reflect are key in terms of their learning process.
7: It's real good, because it's like girls read more because there's like these Jacqueline Wilson books, but boys don't tend to read, and if they read, like, they read football books, and it really develops the boys' reading.
8: Well, I don't get time to read at home neither. I'll try to, but I'll always get distracted by something else. So when on reading week, I'll get a chance to get a book finished.
0: Catherine, that was a very powerful image, wasn't it? All those children sitting there reading. Did you think it was a positive one?
2: I think once they've got a hold of one book and really enjoyed it, that then they're perhaps more interested and inclined to carry on. And especially if the school has a good library. Librarians can play such a big part in increasing, you know, children's love of literature.
0: But Christine, it's not just English, is it, that we see perpetually that boys are falling behind girls at all stages of the curriculum?
1: No.
0: I mean, why do you think that is?
1: No, and in fact, if anything, we've seen that situation getting worse in a lot of places as time has gone on. And it's a very complex picture. What we do know, what I know just from my own experience of going to schools in other countries, what we do know is that it isn't universal. It does seem to be a feature of developed social structures where there are lots and lots of distractions away from things that previously children would have used, reading books,

playing games interactively with each other, where there are now all these other distractions, lots of entertainment available, all of those things, that seems to have a bigger impact on boys than it does on girls. It's one of the things we know is very important, and that's the involvement of fathers or other males, demonstrating that in fact, for adults,

0: read. We all do reading from time to time, and it's just something that's been handed on. He's, for Christmas, for instance, he's always, you know, books have been included in the presents, you know, and, you know, right through from birthdays, it's just seen as sort of a natural thing to do.
1: But we know that that's not true in all homes, and that, do you think there's more that parents could do, Catherine, to help combat this sort of anti-SWAT culture that exists? And could schools help parents to do that?
2: It isn't always books. As I said, you can they can learn just as much if they were reading, you know, National Geographic or various magazines. And for boys to realise that they don't have to sit down, you know, with a 500-page book, but just get used to reading a wider variety of material. I think that's what seems to come across. English teachers say, well, does he read newspapers? And you think, oh, well, no, I haven't thought of that. So it's variety.
3: I think an interesting thing here is if you just think about what material boys in particular are presented with to read in day-to-day environments. I was comparing the other day an Action Man toy from the 1970s, I suppose it would have been. The instructions in there for putting the whole thing together and interesting books we would regard now as very complex, and yet boys then coped with it very easily. We've tended to move towards make everything pictures, make things simpler, but the knock-on effect of that, of course, is that it does remove lots of opportunities for children to develop their skills more.
1: Do you think that's true, Catherine? Do you think schools have society has changed so dramatically that these opportunities don't exist?
2: Yes, I thought it was interesting when the boy said, oh, I don't have time at home to read. And you think, well, you probably have. It's just that you choose to play on the computer or listen to your music. And I think it's up to parents to try and find a balance that, you know, say to the child, well, why don't you just take, you know, 15 minutes, half an hour and read a book, you know, before you go to bed instead of staying on MSN or whatever. Mm-hmm. So unfortunately, the responsibility is with the parents. As you say, if the parents aren't interested, then it falls back on the school.
1: We're going to look in a bit more detail now at technology. And in the next clip, we visit Cooper's Technology College in Kent to see how their virtual learning environment addresses the needs of students and the unusual work patterns of teenagers.
4: The student view is available across the internet, and when they first enter, they would log in and see all the classes that they are currently assigned to. When they go into their class, they'll see any assignments that they've been sent by their teacher.
5: This is my page, and it's Year 10 ABCE, and only people in my class can do it, only people in Year 10. If anyone else tried to log on, they couldn't get in. And every lesson, something's posted on here saying what we're going to do in the lesson.
4: I can set different pieces of work at different levels for different students in the class, and then they decide when and where they access that.
6: I have trouble writing because I'm slightly dyslexic, so it's a lot easier to go on to work that might be set on here because I've got the internet at home, so I'm going to take it straight away from there, go and do this, answer the questions, send it off to the teacher, not worry about it.
7: And we've discovered that children actually are logging on and doing work at some bizarre times. That was how adolescents work. You know, so you've got pieces of work returned at 2 o'clock in the morning. You've got a piece of work that's been released for a half-term holiday assignment returned on a Sunday.
8: It's a 24-hour classroom. It really is available to them. We quite often get girls on early morning. Boys tend to be logging on late at night rather than early morning.

0: Do you think that was a positive way for young people to learn?
1: Yeah, certainly. I'm all for it. Most families that I know, they've got a computer in the house, so let's make the use of it. There's computers, right? I've got a 5-year-old who's just started primary school. He's got, there's 2 computers in their classroom, so it's a piece of stationery nowadays. Let's

0: make the use of it. Make sure though that the work you are collecting is going to be used as used properly.
1: Does it worry you though, the thought that they might be on a computer all day at school and then all night at home?
0: Not so much, provided they have sort of natural breaks, you know, I think, and you can monitor what they're doing as well. I think it's a good thing. It's a fact of life that is with us now, computers. So I'm not frightened about it. You know, it's the same at work. You've got computers in your everyday life.
1: Christine, I mean, it looks superficially attractive, doesn't it? It looks like they're all learning, they're involved. Is there a downside to doing
2: yes.
1: everything online?
2: Well, it's as with anything, really. There are pluses and minuses. Certainly there are lots of pluses in terms of motivating children, at least initially. And it provides a tremendous opportunity for parents to be much more involved in what's going on with their child's work. Some schools have put their entire curriculum on internet access, so parents can look specifically at what children will be studying for the rest of the year, know what homeworks are due today, and so on and so forth. So that's all very positive. There is a welfare issue, obviously, that we do have to be mindful of, which is, are the children using these too much? And of course, you do always have to build in for those children actually who don't have those resources at home.
1: Catherine, do you think that there's a danger that some parents might sort of fall behind if the onus was on the homeschool relationship to keep this online work going on because they couldn't understand the
3: yes.
1: levels of technology?
3: I was going to say, we assumed that because there are computers all around these days that everybody's going to be au fait with being able to look up how their child's getting on, but I should think for quite a few parents it's the sort of, well, how do I go about it? So again, it falls back, unfortunately, onto the school to actually offer training to the parents so that they feel confident enough that they can say to their child, oh, let me just see what you're supposed to be doing today. So you've got to build up the parents' confidence in using the equipment and all the software as well as the children.
1: But, I mean, you're obviously a family that loves books. Does it worry you, the idea that in the end there may be no books? It may all be done online?
3: No, I see the benefits of, students, especially boys, where they were giving them specific targets, like if you do this piece of coursework it will give you so many points. I think when we were talking about improving boys' achievement, that giving them set targets and they know exactly what they've got to do, I think that's very beneficial.
1: Well, now we're going to look at another new development in schools, personalised teaching and learning. In the clip, we join Bonaventure School, where teacher Mark Anthony is leading a pilot scheme to identify different students' learning styles. An advanced skills teacher, Sue Pritchard, is using the information in her Year 10 German class.
4: The questionnaire that we use is a series of statements which the students either agreed with or disagreed with. And then, depending upon the number of agreements, we categorise them into a different learning style. For example, I like to get involved in physical activities. That's quite clearly a kinesthetic statement. I like learning by watching films and videos is clearly visual. Each pupil in Year 7 and Year 10 has a score for each learning style. So they have a score for kinesthetic learning, for auditory learning, and for visual learning. The scores are put in on a database which is made available to staff, who can then use this to focus their teaching styles for particular classes.
5: Das Bild ist sehr gut. Das Bild ist sehr groß, sagt man, ja? Das Bild ist groß oder das Bild ist klein, Bradley? Das Bild ist groß oder klein?
6: Groß.
5: The vast majority of my class, with the exception of two, are visual and kinesthetic learners. Berühmte Fußballspieler gut. So it means that therefore I try to ensure that my lesson appeals to those type of learners.
6: Bild ist, was ist Bild?
7: Bild ist Picture.
5: Picture, genau. What's the word order after Bild?
8: I tend to use more kinesthetic methods with slightly lower ability or slightly less motivated kids. Some of my most able kids in this class are actually kinesthetic learners as well. So that kind of contradicts my assumptions, really.
0: Ansage ist sehr gut.
1: Catherine, very interesting concepts, but as a parent, did you feel you understood the different learning styles that the teacher was talking about?
3: I don't think as a parent we actually think, oh yes, my child's auditory or my child's visual, but it seems if it helps with their actually learning, then I think it's very good that they do actually find out the best way.
1: Do you think the parents would need to know then? Or is that just one piece of information too much?
3: I think as long as the teachers are happy that they feel they're getting the most out of the child, then whichever method they use for teaching that brings out the best in them, that's fine. I'm not really bothered whether my child's visual or not. As I say, if they're working to their full capacity, then that's great.
1: David, do you want to know if your son is a kinesthetic learner or not?
0: While watching that clip, it was certainly useful, and my mind was thinking, well, which type is my of learner are my children? One's a kinesthetic learner, another's a visual learner. So yeah, it's all relative, really. You know, one of them will like reading, and you know, for instructions, the other one has to be shown. For instance, with Lego, you know, they have to be shown how it works rather than reading the instructions, and eventually they get the hang of it. So whatever helps them get past their exams and, you know, pass that the next exam along from them, yeah, I'm all for it.
1: Could you give us a brief interpretation of the three different styles, do you think?
2: I think the important thing about it is that it highlights that teaching, especially to a group of children, should include a good blend of different approaches to the work. So the kinesthetic, the hands-on approach, essentially, the learning by doing, the auditory, that they have spoken instructions, that there is an opportunity to interact by discussion. The visual is an obvious one, you know, that they can take information either from the written word, from pictures, from other kinds of visual stimuli. So it's really just to let the children in on that secret, as it were, let them have some idea of, you know, what is your preferred learning style. You might try approaching your work in this way if you're finding, say, reading difficult. It's not a failing in you, it's you have a different preferred learning style, so you might need to make more effort for things that are written than you would need to do for things that are, you know, practical subjects.
1: I mean, this type of teaching obviously demands quite a high quality of a teacher, doesn't it, to balance the three. Do you think parents have a right to expect that they'll have a teacher who does know how to balance all these different learning styles together?
2: Well, I think so. I think it is part of the skill of teaching, is finding ways that you can engage all your pupils. But we do have to be realistic. You know, it is all part of teacher workload. Lots of schools, though, are doing this very successfully, and often it's emerged from what used to be their special needs departments, where this kind of activity, of course, is already very well established. Mm. And it's just spreading that very effective practice further out, really, into the curriculum.
1: OK, well, our final clip comes from an area in Warwickshire where many young people are from first or second generation unemployed families. How can schools respond to this kind of situation? Here, Alderman Smith Comprehensive School is piloting a unique project for 14 to 16-year-olds, taking students onto a building site for vocational training in the construction trades.
7: Now, what you want to do, cut the end off that so you've got a nice clean edge. You don't want to burr on the end of it.
9: We have got a few of the apprentices who've obviously finished their schooling, they've been through and passed all their GCSEs and whatnot, and then come along and they haven't got simple skills like using a saw, they'll end up wrestling with it and really struggle. So I think it's a good idea to learn it while they're still at an early age and they still can.
10: Get in position like this, and to protect the sides there, yeah. Here's a bit of timber, OK?
11: Alderman Smith student Jason Ward is mastering the art of tongue and groove flooring. The practical training from very experienced craftsmen is informal and is very similar to how apprentices used to be taught. The NVQ course requires student skills to be assessed in the workplace, which for these students is the Lovell building site.
12: The lads that we've had on this year 10 and moving on to this site, you can see they've grown in maturity, they've grown in their social skills, they're more confident, they can talk to people out on the site, they can actually relate to the trades on the site.
1: Catherine, do you think 14 to 16 is too young to be on a building site?
3: I don't think so, no. If the child's turned off from school but would like to look at where they're going in the future, then I think it's great that if you can offer them the opportunity to actually get experience of what it is like out in the big bad world, I'm all for it.
1: David, you left school at 16 to do an apprenticeship. Do you think 14 is just maybe a bit too young?
0: No, I don't think so. I think if that clip goes on to say if they're one or two generations of unemployed people in their families, then it's unlikely that they're going to be going on to sixth form college and universities themselves. So while they've got that discipline of sitting in the classrooms, if the benefits of that, such as teaching them health and safety, in conjunction with going out to teaching them at 14, then that will be good. You know, I did leave and started an apprenticeship at 16, but I was working at 14.
1: But do you think this is as aspirant as wanting to go to university, learning a practical skill?
0: There's two ways of an education. There's really an academic approach, a traditional academic approach, and then there's a vocational approach. You know, both can be, they can be combined, or they can go their separate ways.
1: Christine, not many on the building site, I noticed. Do you think, again, there's a danger of early pigeonholing children who don't seem to be achieving, or send them off to the building site?
2: There is a danger, but I think schools are very aware of that danger. I mean, I agree entirely with everything that's been said here. It's very important to consult parents, because at the end of the day, they know their children best. But it is also true that for a significant minority of children, once they reach about the age of 14, school really doesn't feel appropriate for them. It's very difficult for it to overcome some of their barriers to learning. And for many of these children, opportunities like this are the first time that they can remember feeling really successful at something. And you've taken them out of that peer pressure group where they're afraid to appear to perform. You're putting them with other adults in a real work situation. And they come on leaps and bounds, these children, and it then has an impact, a very positive impact, on their more academic work, if you like.
1: Catherine, do you think, given all that, that there's enough status attached to vocational qualifications now in school, or is it still too academic? You know,
3: I think it's more society's perception. Unfortunately, we still do seem very achievement-led as regards how many GCSEs or A-levels and what grades you get. But I think people have just got to be aware that that's not the real world, that, you know, there is a great need for vocational-type jobs. And I think that, you know, if we can get our young people that are interested learning and going out and meeting other adults and experience what real life's going to be like, then I'm all for it. And I know in the clip we talked about the diploma, and that would have accredited vocational courses as highly as academic, and I think we do need to do that.
1: Well, I think most parents would probably agree with that comment, but we have to end it there. You can have your say, though, by emailing parents@teachers.tv. And you can find all the information about programmes you have seen and more on our website at Teachers TV. Details at the end of the programme. Thanks to my guests, Christine, David and Catherine.
3: Bye.
2: Goodbye.
1: And from myself, Fiona Miller. Thanks for joining us. And until next time, goodbye.

0: Hello and welcome to the Parents Guide. This is where you'll find out what's going on in schools and hear some of the key issues being discussed from the parents' point of view. If you have school-aged children, this programme is for you. We'll be focusing on health and well-being in secondary schools with two parents, Leslie King and Alison Wood.
1: Hello.
0: We're also joined by education consultant Meg Martin, who has a great deal of experience in personal, social and health education.
2: Hello.
0: We've been looking at some programmes from Teachers TV and we'll be showing some extracts during our discussion. These programmes were made for teachers, but they also open up a window for parents to look into classrooms and see what's going on in schools today. One of the big issues is the number of girls dropping out of PE in their teenage years. In our first clip, we go to Priesthorpe School in Leeds to hear what girls think of PE and sport.
3: You think you've got to show off in front of them because boys are always better at sports than you and they just think they're so good. It puts me off because you're not concentrating on yourself, you're concentrating on trying to be better than them all the time.
4: Problems that we were experiencing were that as the girls got older, they didn't want to wear the kind of PE kit that they'd been wearing when they were younger. They hated going outside in the winter. They didn't like participating in team games all the time. They wanted to do something that was for themselves.
5: The PE staff at Priesthorpe decided to develop an inclusion policy sensitive to the needs of teenage girls.
4: One of the first things we wanted to do was sit down and talk to the girls, and we're constantly trying to talk to the girls and get them to speak to us because the student voice is very important and we can organise all kinds of activities and make changes, but if it's not what they really want, it's pointless.
5: The first changes at Priesthorpe were to the PE kit. For the older girls, the traditional shorts were scrapped and replaced with more casual tracksuit bottoms.
4: The older girls love wearing the tracksuit bottoms. They like them because they're fashionable. They are much less self-conscious. They're not worried about what their legs look like to everyone else. And you can tell them as many times as you like that they look perfectly fine, but they would much rather cover up, wear tracksuit bottoms and feel comfortable about the fact that they're then going to take part in physical activity.
0: Alison, did you feel any sympathy with the girls in that clip?
1: Yes, I did. I think we can all remember what it was like growing up and being very conscious of how we appeared in front of our peers, and particularly in mixed sessions where you're in team competitive spirit games where the boys like to shine. And I think you're very conscious then that you're on show. So the question of changing the kit, I think, was a very important one, just that they felt comfortable from the outset.
0: Leslie, did that bring back some not very nice memories
2: of
0: your school days?
2: Yes. I mean, I really empathise with some of those girls because I hated sport at school. You know, a group of us, you know, wagging PE and hiding in the chemistry labs to get out of it, you know, even though we knew we were going to be punished later because we just hated rounders and hated the short skirts we had to wear. So, you know, I think this is, if more schools are going along this road, it's a very good thing.
0: Do you think that this is something schools might consider to motivate girls, having single-sex lessons?
6: Not just considering it, they've been doing it for years. Oh. I taught PE back in the 80s and we had most of our sessions as single-sex then. So some of these things are not new ideas, but what I did like is the fact that they've asked the girls, what will help you participate more? And things like the kit, now that is a more recent move that they've gone along with what the girls have said they really want. The national curriculum is still fairly games focused, even though there are other activities they can do. But I think at Key Stage 4 there's far more choice now, and with specialists coming in to support the curriculum either during the teaching time or as extracurricular activities, we can offer far greater range and therefore getting them enjoying it right the way through to when they leave school.
0: That's quite an important point, Leslie, isn't it? Because one of the reasons a lot of school sport sort of tailed off in the 80s was that teachers stopped taking these out of school activities and the onus went on to the parents to do it. But do you think schools ought to be running clubs after school?
2: Yes, I do actually. Yes, I do. Because I think in a way, really, the after school club is much less competitive and much more something that you do because you want to do it. But no, there's no after school rugby club because the school haven't got the licensed person to run it, you know.
0: There are difficulties, aren't there, Megan? Mm. There are child protection issues now with people running clubs after school. But do you think teachers will come back to running after school activities in this way?
6: Some of us never gave, some did, schools did vary. But we've got a lot more sports development officers or school sports coordinators who serve as a whole borough and who can set up specific clubs, as long as the school has got the actual environment in which to do it, because you've got constraints on that as well. If you're a small school built in a very sort of concrete built up area, you may not have the physical facilities, and a lot of schools had to sell off games areas, playing fields, you know, so you're limited by some things, but we are getting a lot more specialists in because teachers cannot do it all.
0: Okay, well, in the next clip we're going to look at health and fitness and diet. And we look at school food and an inspirational school cook, Pat Kendall. She sees her role as dinner granny in New Sibland School, a special school in South Gloucestershire. Pat even gets involved in growing food for the kitchen with the help of the pupils.
4: It's just the smells of it. I mean, the children come and touch and smell, don't they?
7: Yes, they do. Because every Friday there's fish with some sort of fish with a parsley sauce. So one Friday it was all our parsley. There was a huge amount of it, and they were very impressed with that. Yep. That was really direct, I think. They could really see that.
5: South Gloucestershire Council wants all school cooks to use much more organic food and much less junk food. The policy doesn't have to be prohibitively expensive.
4: A lot of schools now, they'll just, when they go in, they don't have a healthy choice. But here, they don't have a... all they have is a healthy choice. They don't have anything else. Wouldn't even dream of doing it to them. Too many additives and too many E's in a lot of food now. And if you can treat people with special needs on proper, good cooked food with all the vitamins that they need, it's better than them popping pills. And that's the way I feel. If we don't get organic, we get all fresh. I don't like using frozen food. I mean, obviously, sometimes you've got to. Our organic potatoes?
8: How do you afford to have so much organic food?
4: We have got a budget to keep to, but we go to sort of, you know, our sort of suppliers, and they're pretty generous. So as long as you sort of keep within your budget, we do like to use as much organic vegetables, fruit as we can.
0: Leslie, what did you think of the dinner granny?
1: Well, she was quite inspiring, really, wasn't she? I mean, she was very enthusiastic and very committed. And the thing that struck me about the programme was that she was involved in the school as a whole. And I mean, I love the idea of her being involved in them growing their own food, and that would be fantastic. But I'm not sure about the logistics of actually doing that in a large, particularly in a large secondary school, you know.
0: Alison, what do you think is the best that a school could take out of that idea? Maybe not adopt it all, but...
9: I think elsewhere it showed how she'd actually implemented what they were being taught in the classroom. They'd had a Victorian week and she tried to serve up the sort of food that they would have eaten in Victorian days, and I thought that was very good at primary level. But at secondary level, again, I think it's going to be difficult to implement some of those changes and time again, because often in the lunch break they're trying to fit in music practice and perhaps a games practice, all these extras, or they're now working to Continental Day and lunch is actually half an hour.
0: One of the things that struck me about it, Meg, was the chef saying that some years ago they used to cook herbs so that people could have garnish on their school dinners. And now they're doing it again there. So it's, the idea's come full circle. I mean, aren't parents entitled to have the good ideas?
6: I like the idea of possibly being able to grow things. It could be that some of the... I've worked in schools where we had a gardening club, and it was the year sort of 7, 8 and 9 youngsters who led on that. It was their own particular project. Say in a London schools, you can build artificial growing areas. So, you know, again, we're trying to get youngsters to realise where things grow from, to be able to tend them, and for them to end up on their plates.
0: I mean, another issue for secondary schools, Alison, is pupils going out at lunchtime. I mean, why should, if they can get a better class of rubbish outside, why should they stay and eat the whatever the school's offering, even if it is vaguely nutritionally balanced?
9: And so many bring in a packed lunch from home. I say packed lunch because very often they've prepared it themselves. So it can consist of a chocolate bar, bag of crisps, and maybe, thrown in for good measure, some sort of healthy sandwich. But very often, even if they're bringing it from home, it's not necessarily what you would want your child to eat. But that, again, is perhaps, you know, things are... time is precious in the morning, everybody's rushing here, there and everywhere. And perhaps parents slip into this feeling, or the child can prepare their own lunch, it's going to be fine, but don't actually monitor what over a combination of weeks they've absorbed.
0: So Meg, do you think that schools ought to be looking at this whole issue of children making their own lunches and then possibly not really even eating them, even though they have brought them in themselves?
6: On the clip that we saw, there was very little resistance at all in eating more healthily. What you tend to get, and I think some people are worried about, is that if we change the menus too much, pupils will boycott the school meals. But in time, they nearly all come back. And as everybody is more informed about the healthy eating drive, you know, that they will take up the school lunch. It'd be very hard, though, to sort of police the packed lunch issue at secondary school. All we can do is keep reinforcing the messages through the curriculum, reinforcing it through what we have ourselves, trying to get parents to help and support us, you know, so that we do end up with a better overall nutritional service for the schools.
0: OK, well, now we're going to look at another issue that concerns most parents, which is sex and relationship education, and visit King's Manor Community College in Shoreham, where SRE teacher Claire Barr is conducting an experiment with her Year 9 pupils.
10: It's gone quite red.
11: So
10: that means it's acidic.
11: Yep.
12: It's gone red, it's got acid in it.
11: When they see the results, they're really surprised. They can't understand how they had water, or they thought they had water, and how so many people in the class have actually now got a substance that's a mixture of water and an acid.
13: Greenish,
11: yep. So let's have a show of hands. How many people would say they still had pure water? A couple of green ones, excellent. Right, what do you think is the point of doing that activity?
14: Is it about like having sex or something and then getting something from someone else, like HIV or stuff like that?
11: Okay, yeah, good answer. Thanks, Simon. Who else had their hand up?
15: Even though only two people started off with like the acid, it turned into like quite a lot of people, so it spread quite quickly across the classroom.
11: Excellent. Only two people started with acid, and all but two people in the class ended up with some acid in their fluid.
14: When she said it was about the acid being passed around into each cup, I realised it was about sex education and HIV and sexually transmitted infections.
15: Like, then she's talking about like only two people and then putting the...
12: And then passing it on and how it gets passed on so quickly.
0: Alison, what did you think of that lesson? It certainly seemed to make an impact on them.
9: Yes, I thought it was a very clever approach, actually. I liked the way that when the children actually entered the room, they had no idea what was going to happen. And then she took them through it, revealing step by step what was they'd actually seen and the reason behind it all. And really, that sort of led a parallel with real life, that find themselves in a situation that they hadn't had time to think about beforehand. What would they do? And the implications of actually what was happening, you could see it dawning on their faces.
0: Leslie, they seemed very at ease discussing these.
16: They did.
0: What a rather scary concept in a way. Do you feel as a parent you're perfectly happy for this to be going on in school and not necessarily knowing that's what they're discussing?
16: Well, it struck me that probably a lot of parents actually have no idea just how much the children are being taught in school. But I think that was a very good lesson, and I think if my children were to be taught about these issues in that sort of way, I'd be very happy with that.

0: As a nation increasingly fearful of crime and concerned about safety, there are already over 4.3 million surveillance cameras in the UK, so it's no surprise that they are becoming commonplace in the nation's schools. Alongside cameras, schools are resorting to a range of security measures, from innovative building design through to metal detectors and sophisticated tracking devices.
1: If we opened up all the facilities that were available, mums and dads could look how many times their youngster had been to the toilet, what time they went, what they had for lunch, and we haven't gone that far. It sounds a little bit Big Brother that way, but we do use it to provide security and peace of mind for mums and dads and for children.
2: We could make society completely safe by having cameras in everybody's home and cameras everywhere so people were watched all the time. The trade-off is people's freedom in that. Do we really want a situation where we're utterly safe and utterly watched all the time?

0: I think CCTV is a good idea because it makes us feel a lot safer and we can be watched and see what goes on.
1: If you overuse security, then it can get into the wrong hands, and like, I think that we've kind of gone a bit out of hand with security and stuff.
2: I think the security is good at our school because we've got all the cameras around everywhere and all the entrances are like guarded, and then like with the metal detector it's just added security.
3: I ain't got nothing, honestly.
4: Don't need to check me.
3: Sorry, but I have to check everyone. Arms up.
5: There is an argument that we shouldn't be over-vigilant of our nation's children. So are schools getting the level of security right? And what are the benefits and pitfalls of the different approaches?
6: Tighter security in school is for everyone's benefit. If you ask any parent what the first thing they want from their children's school, it's that their children are safe. And therefore, we have a responsibility to make sure that the school environment is safe. But it also has to be safe for everybody who works there.
7: An unsafe school is a place that a significant proportion of kids won't wish to go and are not concentrating while they're there on learning, but are thinking about their own personal circumstances. So having a safe environment is absolutely critical.
8: Children need to be protected sometimes from the outside world. I think schools can be a magnet for burglary, certainly, and sometimes for people who would do them harm. And I do think we need to get that level of protection right. But the idea that within school you need to protect children from each other all of the time is quite dangerous.
5: Nevertheless, securing schools has presented opportunities for the private sector.
9: The market for school security is growing rapidly. It's huge. There's 30-odd thousand schools in the UK. There's the BSF, an academy programme, which I believe is an opportunity that cannot be missed in relation to working out exactly what makes a safe and secure school. What I'm recommending is looking at how do we create a safe environment. We're looking at CCTV, we're looking at physical security as in gates, grills, we're looking at access control.
5: The government's academies scheme has provided an opportunity for a range of innovative security measures to be put into schools, and Grace Academy in Solihull is no exception.
10: We have a responsibility, a duty of care to the parents of, you know, the 1,200 odd youngsters in the building. We want the parents and the community to feel that when those children walk through those gates, they are going to be well looked after in every way possible.
5: Overseeing the arrangements for security at all three planned Grace Academies is Executive Principal David Wootton.
11: Goodness me, I mean, a lot of the things that we've put in place are not rocket science, but they need to be done to a certain level, to a certain standard for it to work. You start with a very sizable security perimeter fence, security gates, access control gates.
12: This is the 2.4 metre high fence that we have that surrounds the whole of the academy site. And we have a 20 acre site, and keeping the site secure, it was a fundamental part of the initial design.
11: You then have got the piazza, a large open area where youngsters play, so there's no real hiding place, it's clearly visible. And then you've got access control on the doors, and as well as using technology, very important to use people. So we at Solihull have got people there all the time. Whenever the youngsters are exiting or entering, or whenever visitors arrive, it's a combination of technology and people.
12: We have 32 CCTV cameras across the academy. A number of them are outside, protecting the external face of the building, and also monitoring movements at break time and at lunch times. Additionally, we have cameras inside, which are designed to monitor student movements, to make sure that any incident that goes on in the corridors between lesson changes is monitored, and students feel safe because they know that monitoring is happening.
5: And overarching all the safety elements is the smart card.
11: The smart card really runs the operational side of the academy. It provides access to the academy through the gates, it provides access to the academy through the door, It's a single entry door into the academy, so we haven't got children entering and exiting all in different places. All the youngsters arrive through the main doors, so we can look at them, we can monitor them, we can make sure they're safe.
12: In order to provide local security for every classroom, what we have is a proximity card reader on every lock. This prevents students accessing the classrooms without authorisation, but also gives us security in being able to lock down every classroom, every toilet, every office without the need of keys.
11: I suppose really in terms of security, you think of some of the worrying things that really happen. And in terms of Solihull, oh, we've got a lockdown procedure that's brilliant. No one can access any room off a corridor that's got children in unless they have a smart card. And if we move to lockdown, then the whole school remains inside their classrooms with their teachers until the signal's given. Now, we've never had to use that. Hopefully we never have to, but it's a nice procedure to have in place.
9: The lockdown situation in a school is looking at it from the wrong perspective, if I may say. The reason being that you're locking down the school after the terrible incident has happened. My focus is on stopping the terrible incident happening in the first place. If I was 14, 15 at school and I was told by the head teacher in assembly that we had a new lockdown facility, that would make me quite fearful, I think.
5: Nevertheless, Grace Academy is convinced of the value of smart cards.
11: The incidence of bullying has reduced quite significantly, and the incidence of vandalism has reduced to zero virtually. It does mean that youngsters using the smart card have got the security of knowing that staff will know where they are all the time and they'll be able to be there to help. The other one, of course, with the smart card is it controls registration. And instead of registering youngsters in the morning and the afternoon, we actually register youngsters every hour. So we know whether youngsters are late, we know whether youngsters are on time, we know whether they're there or not. So internal truancy and the dangers of safety that go along with that are very, very much reduced.
8: I think people's fertile imaginations have provided a very good marketing tool to manufacturers of the latest gizmos on the market. People are concerned that children will be abducted when this is really a pretty groundless fear. They're concerned that children themselves can't be trusted to get themselves from A to B. I think there are so many popular concerns about children that all someone has to do is come up with a gizmo and claim that they can deal with it, and they'll find a market for it.
5: But this route towards a secure school by using highly visible technology is not the only path to follow. And at Faywood Children's Centre in London, Jonathan Lear used award-winning design to meet the learning needs of teachers and pupils.
4: You're arriving at an open deck, it's got the buggy park, and then you're into the building. And that sequence of arrival is very different to that traditional model of having a large wall, a big fence which is locked down and only open at certain times. People coming to this building are coming through a very open environment, and it looks. And also there's a kind of curiosity value here as well, because you're arriving and thinking, well, what exactly is this building? And it's not until you get through that lobby perhaps you've got an idea it's actually a children's centre for younger learners. You know, you might think, well, this is something else, it's for grown-ups or something else going on. So as a building, it doesn't fit that traditional model. Oh, it looks like a children's centre or a nursery. It doesn't, you know, it's a very different model. So we like to think there's a bit of mystery going on as you approach the building.
13: We wanted a building that was sheltered from above, so we've got this beautiful roof, but that wasn't sort of bricked in or sort of panels of glass or anything like that. So we wanted the children to be able to feel that it was hot today or cold or windy or wet, all those sorts of things, and that they were able to see what was going on in their community.
4: We looked at how to approach a nursery and a children's centre very differently to the standard model. The standard model is a bungalow, effectively, in a large

0: grassy site with a 3-metre-high fence around it. They wanted a very high fence here. That's a very intimidating environment, not only for someone arriving at the building for the first time, but also for the children to actually be working, the children to be actually taught in and actually play in. And so we've actually taken that model and made the outdoor play environment part of the building itself. So the security fence is actually full height right to the eaves of the building. So in fact, the play areas are no longer external, they're fully covered, which gives the children much greater access to the outdoor environment and improves their health.
1: And the parents are quite reassured because they can walk past at any time and see their children in there. And because of the outdoor environment, it does encourage that sort of independent learning.
2: You can't catch us!
0: The way the skin works, because it's actually quite a fine grain to the weave of the mesh, from the inside it looks quite transparent. When from the outside it becomes slightly denser and you see less of activity within the building itself until you get right close up. So it actually has a very subtle effect on transparency. You've got a sense of being secure and a sense of being private, but you can actually see out and see the world around you. Once you're in the building, you're in a safe, secure, effectively a safe, secure shed. I mean, this is a very well-designed, light, airy box, but once you're within it, the children and the staff are safe. So therefore, it's all about designing that control as you come in through the front door. Once you're through the control, it's a safe environment. Conventionally, they wanted a 3-metre fence, which would be, way above our heads. And then, of course, that doesn't give you a secure environment. For here, if the play spaces are inside, someone walking by could throw a bottle over the fence, smashes, and therefore the play space can't be used. So the fence all the way to the underside of the building gives you that secure screen. And then working with that screen, at a high level, we introduce the lozenges to create a creative, very almost slightly flamboyant, but stimulating external skin, which gives external expression to the building.
3: Even at Fairwood, some CCTV is still necessary.
1: The CCTV really just goes around the perimeter of the building, so it only shows us what's going on outside the building. And really the thing that we've used that most for, it's not so much been us that's used it, is if there's been any incidents in the local community, people have come and asked to use our CCTV to see if there's been anything. So it's not been something that has been important to our operation of this centre sort of thing. It's just an additional layer of security should it be needed.
0: The security itself is not dominating, you're not aware of the security going on. I think that's the main thing as a designer you're trying for, that the security is in the background and it's not in your face as some kind of dominant aspect of the design. And getting that right, certainly here, the building itself, although it is a very secure building, you wouldn't know that from immediate appearances. It just works in a very indirect way.

0: As a nation, we are increasingly fearful of crime and concerned about safety. There are already over 4.3 million surveillance cameras in the UK, so it's no surprise that they are becoming commonplace in the nation's schools. Alongside cameras, schools are resorting to a range of security measures, from innovative building design through to metal detectors and sophisticated tracking devices.
1: If we opened up all the facilities that were available, mums and dads could look how many times their youngster had been to the toilet, what time they went, what they had for lunch, and we haven't gone that far. It sounds a little bit Big Brother that way, but we do use it to provide security and peace of mind for mums and dads and for children.
2: We could make society completely safe by having cameras in everybody's home and cameras everywhere so people were watched all the time. The trade-off is people's freedom in that. Do we really want a situation where we're utterly safe and utterly watched all the time?
0: Unlike Feywood, where they choose not to use surveillance for internal monitoring, at Grace Academy they believe technology provides new ways of safeguarding students.
1: The tracking is all controlled by a central computer and it's accessed through our learning gateway. So members of staff, mums and dads, can drill down in. In fact, if we opened up all the facilities that were available, mums and dads

Dads could look how many times their youngster had been to the toilet, what time they went, what they had for lunch. And we haven't gone that far. It sounds a little bit big brother that way, but we do use it to provide security and peace of mind for mums and dads and for children.

0: Very large buildings in very large numbers, and I don't think that's healthy at all. We're treating schools more and more as places of discipline and authority and places of control. I don't think that's conducive to good relationships. I don't think it's conducive to learning.
1: I think the surveillance nation fears are, you know, are real. The UK has more CCTV cameras per capita than any other country in the world. It's fact. We have lots of CCTV. However, what is also fact is that you know, we have quite serious behavioural problems in many of our schools. And our children, our children's children, are the ones that do need to be protected.
2: It is definitely more secure, but it comes at a price of being, people would think they'd be invaded by certain things around the school, like the cameras and having your own identity that everybody knows what you're doing. People feel invaded by that, but it doesn't really bother me personally, but I think it would bother other people.
3: The security measures at Grace have made some students feel safer there than at their old school, Whitesmoor.
4: You feel safe here. In Whitesmoor, I never would have felt safe in leaving my bag somewhere or while I'm in drama putting something down. But now that you've got CCTV in the corridors, you feel like, yeah, you're being watched, but you're being watched by someone who cares for you.
5: We do questionnaires, formal questionnaires, 3 times a year. Where we specifically ask parents the question, how safe does your child feel within Grace Academy? And we get very, very high degree of positive comments from parents. It's almost 100% that say that they strongly agree that their child is very, very safe.
6: You have to be upfront with parents and with children that they are safe, or as safe as you can be in a situation. And given the world that we live in and the times that we live in, security is important and it's high up on the agenda.
3: Knife crime is high on the agenda in the city of Southampton.
7: Tragically, last year we had the murder of Lewis Singleton, which was the catalyst for the creation of us looking in particular at knife crime within Southampton, and what was the best way for us to tackle it, and how we could tackle it on a whole range of fronts, be that through education, be that through enforcement, be that through community reassurance and engagement. We decided through the Safer City Partnership and Southampton City Council, with the support of the local education authority and schools, to issue schools with metal detector wands. It is purely a piece of equipment that can help teachers search pupils should they wish to do so.
3: All Southampton secondary schools have been issued with the wands, and at the largest school in the city, they're using them as a teaching aid as well as a security measure.
8: One of you four has a knife, and I'm here to get it. Oh, crikey.
9: Why'd you always pick on me?
3: Head teacher Susan Trigger is staunchly in favour of the council's approach.
10: The opportunity to have these free resources was voted on and seen to be a very good idea. It's just another tool in our range of like equipment. You know, it's not something that we have to do.
11: Shut up, man, I'll rinse you, I don't have a knife!
12: I think it just adds another level of security to the school. Makes us feel a bit more safer, even though it's a very safe environment already.
13: Not to my knowledge, been used so far, which is a good sign. But just in case if anything does crop up, we have them to use.
14: I've had a number of complaints. Numerous complaints. The one is you, is carrying a knife.
15: What are you looking at me for?
14: I wasn't looking at you in particular.
16: Bad mouthing.
17: We had, in every performance, we had a teacher with a metal detector looking for a concealed weapon. How do you feel about that in the school situation?
18: I mean, I wouldn't have a problem if I was suspected carrying a knife being searched by a teacher, which I don't, like, you know, I don't carry knives. But if I was, I wouldn't have a problem with it, because it's like they've got to do their job and they've got to protect the pupils and themselves and other teachers.
19: I think it might be a bit bad because it might distress the pupils and their parents, and that might have a lack of pupils coming to the school the next year, and then same goes, because they'll be afraid that there might be a knife in there somewhere and they just haven't got the person yet.
20: I think previously there's been problems with
13: students not wanting teachers to like frisk them and stuff.

0: And I think this new metal detector has overcome that problem. And I think most students will not, they won't have a problem with being swiped by the metal detector, because if it's going to save them from something later, then it's going to be worth it.
1: I'm not persuaded that that's an answer to any problem. You introduce metal detectors in schools and you turn the school into a sort of fortress. Kids will be very smart about getting around that. I'm not aware, for example, that the carrying of knives within school is a major issue. Heads that I talk to don't describe that as commonplace or a major problem, or the use of knives within school premises. If you had a metal detector, I think they would dump them in or hide them on their way to and from if they're carrying them.
2: And like so many schools these days, Bitton Park School is equipped with a full complement of CCTV cameras.
3: Over the last couple of years, there's been a significant investment in CCTV, probably made easier by, you know, developments in technology, because it's now recorded to hard drive that rewrites itself every 7 days, and it covers most of the major entry and exit points within the school, but also in the corridors as well. I think we found from experience that the students like that, there was initial concern from them, the felt that, you know, Big Brother was watching them, but we don't actually watch the CCTV cameras as much as they think we do.
4: I can understand schools having CCTV cameras for external security purposes, and we do have a lot of burglaries in schools. But I do not understand the need for CCTV within school during school hours simply to watch children. I think it's excessive. I think it's a dangerous policy.
5: Schools aren't prisons. You know, you're there to learn. You're there to be happy. And you won't learn if you're not happy and feeling safe and secure. And if everything you do is monitored and granted access or not, it leads to an environment which I don't think personally is that great for learning.
1: The perverse consequence of having more CCTV, more checks, the surveillance society, is that it makes the environment that we inhabit seem less and less safe. You know, why do we have all this equipment surrounding us? Why are we being watched all the time? Is that not an indication of the fact that it's not a safe environment? So the best solution for feelings of unsafety, of risk in an environment, is to increase the level of dynamic security, by which I mean human interaction, which is trusting. And that's what we tend to be throwing away. And that's where we need smaller units where the teachers know the kids and are trusted by them, and know when there's risky behaviour going on and know how to respond to it in situ.
2: But despite many people's concerns about the surveillance society creeping into our lives, some young people have grown accustomed to being watched.
6: Teachers can't be everywhere at the same time, and we need that CCTV to, like, see anything that is, like, worrying, and it's just all about that safety, really, so I think it's good.
7: I think it's useful, us all knowing that there is CCTV, because then it will encourage us in the first place not to do it, so we won't get to the later stages.
8: Well, when we first got CCTV, I hated it because it's just a thought of people watching you like 24/7 and it makes me feel weird, but now, like, it takes getting used to. But I think it's good now, because now if someone does something, like, even if they try and deny it, they can't, because we've got proof.
4: I think children always regard the environment they're growing up in as perfectly normal. And to take it to its extreme, if you talk to children who've been abused, a lot of the time they didn't report it because they didn't realise it was abnormal. They assumed life was like that for everyone. And I think in the same way the children get used to being watched by CCTV cameras and being monitored by systems to see what they choose for their school lunch, and it never occurs to them that it's quite intrusive behaviour and quite difficult to justify.
2: So how best to strike a balance between the effective use of physical security and encouraging a free and open learning environment in schools?
3: The school can be over secure, which again can be counterproductive because it kind of suggests that there is a problem. There isn't a particular problem within this school from the point of view that we very rarely have people come onto the school site. We very rarely have problems in the corridors. However, the national agenda is about safeguarding our students.
4: We have actually been invited to put a bid in for a brand new school because of building schools for the future, but we've actually chosen to keep the main building as is and actually just do some upgrading and you know, refurbishing, because the school actually works very well. We need building spaces for things like art and performing and dancing and drama. Security isn't something I'd spend huge amounts of money on, even if I had it, because I don't actually think we need it.
9: Obviously, schools aren't fortresses, and we know that successful schools are built on good relationships, and there has to be a certain atmosphere of trust and responsibility around the place. And so having things like knife detectors that you have to walk through when you come into the building, they do risk changing the whole ethos of the school, and that's probably where we would be most worried. And obviously that would then affect the relationship between the teachers and the pupils and the way they work generally.
10: Security, it was an integral part and a very, very important part of what we wanted to achieve. We're trying very hard at this academy, not just to create educational excellence, but we want to create a place where children are valued, secured and can grow, and it's about creating that right climate and that aspiration. And security is integral to that.
2: For all that modern technology can do to make a school secure, some remain firmly convinced that the best way to encourage a safe and productive environment is to build on the crucial relationship between teacher and pupil.
1: The ideal school is a human scale school where there are personal, long-lasting, trusting relationships between the staff and the students. And if you're saying that fingerprinting or whatever is the necessary corollary of very large schools where people don't know who is whom, then the thing to do is to change the size of the school unit so that there is a more continuous relationship between the adults and the students. That's the essence of all constructive relationships in a learning environment.

0: how do you feel about gang violence?
1: It's wrong.
2: Yeah, wrong.
3: So wrong.
2: It depends where you're coming from. Because gang violence can mean defending yourself, and gang violence can mean, like, hurting someone else.

0: So that's 1, 2, 3, 4, 5, 6, 7, 8, 9, 10, 11, 12, 13, 14, 15, 16. That's a lot of people who have witnessed a crime where someone's used a weapon.
1: In 2007, 28 young people were killed as a result of violent crime on the streets of London. And the number of young people convicted nationally for carrying weapons has doubled in the past decade.
2: I got jumped coming from Lewisham and I got beat up about 5 or 6 boys.
3: Two people fighting and one of them was losing, so they picked up their weapon and wrapped them around the head.
4: My friend's cousin got stabbed and shot, so.
5: This is always going to be with us. I don't know how we're going to solve this situation. Gang wars and all sorts.
1: This programme looks at the situation in London to find out what schools, governments and the wider community can do to tackle the negative effects of gang culture.
6: The Violent Crime Action Plan lays out for what the government is going to do over the next, in particular the next 3 years with respect to violent crime. We're going to have weapons awareness programmes and we're going to deliver that to over 1 million children in schools across the country.
1: Many government initiatives have been put in place to tackle the problem of violence perpetrated by gangs.
7: We have to be very careful about words like gangs, but the term gang has connotations today which are much more serious, which suggests a hierarchy, a code of behaviour, an initiation right, the carrying of weapons, the use of violence, and so on and so forth.
8: If you was to say gang to someone these days now, they'll think, wow, hoodies, tracksuit, that tracksuit, that the whatever you're wearing, what your trousers you're wearing is halfway down your backside kind of thing. That is, you know, these are the kind of labels that's associated to what is deemed as a gang.
0: Try and think about what you really, really mean by a gangster. Yeah, yeah.
3: When John said a gangster, like what you said, a group of you, it doesn't mean you're a gangster. It means when you're a gangster, you have to be carrying something, and like when you're busting your batty or like wearing your hat back and wearing like.
0: Oh, I've got a hoodie. I sometimes wear a hoodie, and if it's really cold, I put my hood up. Does that make me a gangster?
9: No.
0: Doesn't, does it?
10: When you hear gang, you automatically think negative. You don't think of a positive gang. So in that sense, like that's where the complications are happening. Like, I mean, the difference between us as a gang and socialising, we're not doing anything wrong, we're just socialising. The difference between the negative gangers, they actually go out and do some harm to society or to do something to someone. There's a big difference.
11: I think gangs are a real part of young people's lives in London today. The media have a certain slant on it all, which may not be the same as their slant on it all, which is again something that I'm really keen to get out, to learn more myself about what their views are on all this. But I do think it is something that is a reality.
1: Identifying precisely who's involved in negative gangs is complicated, but the fact remains that peer-to-peer violence is a concern for many young people, and it is an issue that schools have to address. Tricia Jaffe is head teacher of Kidbrook School in southeast London.
12: Kidbrook's a school which is in the London Borough of Greenwich, and it actually has quite high social need, with large numbers of youngsters who don't live in affluent housing and who have to face all the kinds of issues that young people have to face in inner city areas.
1: The school is taking the lead by asking its Year 11 students to look into their own views on negative gangs in their latest citizenship project.
13: Now, these statements are things that you have all come up with, either during discussions or you've written down on your bits of paper that I've looked at in your folders, and they're all reasons why people may get involved in gangs. And they're all things you've come up with. What I want you to do is to read them and look at them and then rank them in a particular order that you think of importance.
12: Over last year, we began to develop a policy and change the way in which we were delivering everything that we do in terms of the wider aspects of engaging young people in thinking about the world and their lives and their role within it. And we appointed Jim Gordon, who came from a slightly different route back into teaching. He'd been working on Outward Bound activities and the relationship of Outward Bound with engagement of young people who may be disaffected.
5: Okay, so which one would go first? What do you think the child would
9: go? Probably start with boredom.
5: No. Boredom? No. That don't even exist, man.
9: Reputation.
5: Reputation?
9: Yeah.
5: Do you think? Yeah, that's the first thing, isn't it? Teenage.
11: The aims of the project we're doing with the Year 11s is really giving them the opportunity to examine some issues around youth crime and gangs happening in London. Really come from a viewpoint that would say when we're looking at these kind of issues, it's no good teachers or anyone coming and trying to preach and tell the students this is how it is. What we're trying to do is create a learning environment where they can reflect on these issues.
14: It's just they want to get big. It's nothing else about all the government crap. It's just they want to be big. They want money and be known. That's it.
2: It's getting so
14: big. It is. Frustrating me. Yeah. They just want to be big. They want to be bad, man.
15: Why?
14: We're not all of them are not. When they get caught sleeping on their own, then they'll see about bad.
15: Yeah. Why do they want to be big? Why do they want to be known? Why do they want to be
2: like people can't. The
14: people
2: here?
14: Think. People are scared. Yeah. So they're scared.
2: You can't take jobs to. So then they intimidate other people. Because the first thing they always say, "Do you know who I am? Do you know who I am?" And if you say no, they're like, "Let me introduce myself. My name is." Then they say, "Yo."
14: It's not about
2: money
14: groups
2: is cruel,
14: no more.
2: All evil.
14: Everyone's got their own thing starting.
16: Some black people, like, they think that policemen don't treat them well when they stop and search them. Because sometimes they actually like they actually look at how the person looks. If you're black, they actually stop you and search you. But if you're white, they don't stop you. So this like really causes the black people to be in gangs, and they like, you know, they think we're like this. They think blacks are like this. So let us show them that we're.
12: There are real risks that are out there. There are young people who have, for a host of reasons, become a part of. Very antisocial behaviour that moves into the kind of gangs and weapons element. Thankfully, a very small number, but enough to create a sense of lack of safety.
13: What we're going to do is we're going to listen to each table. They're going to give you top three and try and explain why they put them there.
5: Our first one is deprivation. If you live in a poor environment, in an environment that you can hardly, like your mum can hardly provide for you, then like, what's the point of living? That's what some people think of life, innit?
9: You need a good reputation.
5: Yeah,
9: like,
5: that's
9: if you
5: what I'm saying,
9: if you don't have no reputation, people are gonna take you. They're gonna be like, take you for an idiot, basically.
16: They think that 50 Cent is their role model because of what he does. He's a famous guy. He sings, yeah, but it's just that because he's famous and he's been in gangs or something like that, and he's been shot 9 times. They think that is cool, and they think that is stronger. Being stronger is cool.
1: These discussions pave the way for the multimedia projects which the students are preparing about their impressions of gangs. Kidbrook's status as an arts and media college means they're encouraged to think about different ways of expressing their opinions.
13: So, there's a big task now. You've got some ideas there. You're going to have to work out what is your presentation going to look like. And remember, it's really open. I'm not going to say it has to be a certain way.
11: A lot of them are using these digital blue cameras that we've brought in, which are kind of very basic cameras that allow them to go home, film what's happening in their area maybe, talk to other people about the issues.
1: Jim's idea behind this approach is to make the project as accessible as possible to his Year 11s.
2: Have you ever been attacked?
17: Yeah. Yes. Yeah. I got jumped coming from Lewisham and I got beat up about 5 or 6 boys.
2: Boys?
17: Yeah.
4: Charlie, how do you feel about gang violence?
18: I think it's pointless and unnecessary. Yeah, it's just stupid, a waste of time, because we should be positive and young, but I don't think that's going to happen.
11: I think everyone understands the idea of the Big Brother diary room now, for example, YouTube, things like that. They're watching this stuff all the time, and so I think it's a medium they understand and it engages them.
4: Why do you think people join gangs? What's your
18: I think mostly for reputation and to kind of like stick together, because you know there's like bear gangs and kind of like, you know, if one's going to fight, then they're all going to jump in, you all have each other's backs, your buddies.
12: When you actually hand a camera to a child and you get them to develop their thinking and to create an image which reflects their beliefs, and they're also, if they're working in teams, they're having to talk collectively.
5: Gun crime now these days, isn't it? It's a big problem.
19: Yeah.
5: Like, what can we do about it?
19: Nothing.
5: What can Gordon Brown do about it?
19: No, nothing.
5: This is the gun culture now, isn't it?
19: Personally, yeah, I don't think there's no need to shoot someone. Yeah. Like you got to look at the bigger picture. Yeah? That is someone's son or daughter, yeah? And then some other kid is just taking their life, and you got no right to be taking someone else's life, especially with a gun. Like, a knife is one thing, but a gun, yeah? There's really no need for that. Like,
5: even a knife is very lethal as well.
11: I hope that the students will learn or get the chance to examine some assumptions they may make and examine some behaviours they might get involved in without really thinking about the consequences or why they behave in a certain way. That's one of the big things I'm hoping they're going to get out of this.
5: Poverty is a big issue as well. Like, there's not enough out there for people to work and get off the streets. So they'll think of the easier solution. They'll be thinking, no.
9: Thinking, yeah, so the only way I can make money is drugs, and to get drugs you have to be in a gang or something.
19: This is not the slums, yeah, but this is the South East London. It's nothing special, yeah. So the government's thinking, well, I don't really care about that little part. Like, looking at the posher areas of London, just keeping them all happy, the people with more wealthy and more money and stuff. And Danny is like, don't really, like, let them kill themselves if that's what they want to do. He's not really paying much attention.
1: But even if these projects help young people to think carefully about their opinions, can they actually make a difference to their lives?
11: I think the level, again, of reflection and the way that some of the students have been able to articulate their feelings and their viewpoints

0: points on it has been fantastic, and I think we've had some great discussions that everyone's learnt from.
1: Has anyone ever seen someone using a kind of weapon or any kind of weapon in an incident outside on the estate or anywhere? Let's just see, let's have a look how many hands. So that's 1, 2, 3, 4, 5, 6, 7, 8, 9, 10, 11, 12, 13, 14, 15, 16. That's a lot of people have witnessed a crime where someone's used a weapon.
2: I think one of the real concerns that we have about youth crime and youth crime with respect to violence is that there's no doubt that the age at which some young people are now involved is much younger than it was. If you look at some of the victims of knife crime, if you look at some of the victims of gun crime, they are much younger than they were even just a few years ago.
3: I think one of the problems as well is that some of the young people that are in them areas that have gang activity going on, negative gang activity, some of them have brothers or sisters or people older that are involved in it as well. So they might see that as a role model to them. So they might know what the right thing is to do, but because they see someone, maybe their brother or someone, maybe a friend doing that they really look up to, they will still choose to take that road instead of knowing what the right thing is to do.
4: แนวทางการใช้สื่อการเรียนการสอน DLTV ของมูลนิธิการศึกษาทางไกลผ่านดาวเทียมในพระบรมราชูปถัมภ์ 1. สื่อการเรียนการสอนอนุญาตให้ใช้เพื่อการจัดการเรียนการสอนตามการออกอากาศของ DLTV เท่านั้น 2. ห้ามทำซ้ำดัดแปลงหรือเผยแพร่สื่อของ DLTV เพื่อประโยชน์ส่วนตนหรือเพื่อกิจกรรมที่มีลักษณะแสวงหาผลประโยชน์โดยมิได้รับอนุญาตสอบถามข้อมูลเพิ่มเติมได้ที่มูลนิธิการศึกษาทางไกลผ่านดาวเทียมในพระบรมราชูปถัมภ์

0: In part one, we looked at some of the teaching strategies used at Selwyn Primary School in East London, with their gifted and talented pupils. In this programme, we'll look at some of the wider whole school issues involved in providing for the gifted and talented. An important element is curriculum planning.
1: Then I would suggest that we can either keep this research...
0: Working with teacher colleagues, the school's gifted and talented coordinator ensures that they plan work that involves and extends their gifted and talented pupils into every topic and every lesson.
1: Think of your particular children, your gifted children. Would there be an opportunity after week one to set them a task to research family trees before the next lesson?
2: Yeah, they could, and they could use a computer to do that.
1: That's right. So if we said between lesson one and lesson two, that group had done some research, and then they can come to the lesson and they can introduce the concept of what they've found out.
2: Yeah, they will be able to do
3: Jordan
2: that.
3: Jordan would be great.
2: Yeah.
1: Okay. Your teacher assistants are?
2: Sabika, Miss Ahmed and Mr. Odin.
1: They'll also have a lot of knowledge about family trees.
2: Yeah, they will.
1: And they might also be able to lead groups and feed them knowledge of their own experiences. Might be another way of grouping them.
2: Yeah.
1: All right, with a teacher assistant, and possibly you talking about your family tree, because I think there's such a lot of information going into that lesson.

0: If you to model your family tree.
1: I think the most basic need is that teachers have to focus on what children can do and stop this looking at what children can't do. They have to build up a culture of challenge in their classroom, whereby there are many open-ended questions and activities that children can engage in that will stretch them to, well, as far as they can possibly go. By doing this, teachers are discovering that they mustn't underestimate the children's abilities.
2: Not underestimating ability extends to all pupils.
3: Okay, right, what we're going to do today is try to have a look at our Chris.
2: This is a science session with a hearing impaired, gifted and talented pupil from year three. He's working with a teacher of the deaf and a communicator.
3: Yeah, okay. Now, when you use this, you'll be able to see the crest a lot more clearly. Okay, have a look. Tell me what you can see. Big leaves. Take a look at your crest, and we're going to try to draw what we see in front of us. And you need to take good care. You need to look carefully through the magnifying glass and add lots of detail. Do you understand? Yeah? Good boy. Okay, have a go.
2: How do you identify a hearing impaired child as gifted and talented?
3: You instinctively know from working with a deaf child as much as you would with a hearing child what their ability is and whether that shows a sign of being gifted and talented.
2: But is it more difficult to provide for them?
3: I don't think it's any more difficult than it would be within the classroom setting. I think actually it's easier for us because we have smaller numbers that we are working with, so we can differentiate our lessons to far more detail than what we could for 30 children.
2: Another example of identifying potential is in EAL language support.
4: And write something about your first picture. Think about
2: these pupils have been identified as gifted and talented in their own language.
4: And they going
2: Ugni came to the school recently from Lithuania.
5: Could I just write Mark and Darren in English because there's no
4: Because Mark and Darren they're the name, aren't they?
2: Sana's main languages are Korean and Urdu. They're all writing a story in their own language.
4: A lot of writing. Can you read it to me, please?
6: Diana, Diana, do you know what does it mean in English?
4: Do you know what does it mean in English? Can you tell me, please?
6: Two boys going in the zoo.
4: Going to the zoo. They are very gifted because these children are very gifted in their own language as well as English. Especially like Ugni, she started 3 months ago, but now she begin to write simple sentences in English without any help.
2: Head teacher Kieran Clarkin explains why he's taken on these gifted and talented initiatives so wholeheartedly.
7: Well, I've always been interested in children with special educational needs and making sure that their needs are properly catered for. And as far as I'm concerned, gifted and talented children are children with special needs that need special provision. But I believe once you've made that decision, and once the teacher know that that's a focus that you're prepared to stand by, then everything else moves forward from there. More able children have a lot to contribute to the day-to-day life of the school. They're lead learners in some contexts. They can support other children. Other children can learn from seeing top quality work or from seeing talent at its very best.
8: £99 for a child to go to Florida.
2: This gifted and talented pupil is presenting her persuasive argument to the rest of the class.
8: From the 5th of September to the 19th of October, that's exactly when children are at school. I propose that every one of us should make a complaint to the travel industries, asking them to please consider lowering their prices for us who, by law, have to go to school during these cheaper periods.
7: Gifted children tend to have certain characteristics. For example, they might have incredible ability to persevere at a task, to follow it through, to go into something in really great detail, and that's something

0: we need to look at and support them with. As far as talent is concerned, we find that children who are very able at sport are willing to spend additional time practicing the skills, making sure their skills are as good as they possibly can be.
1: One such talented pupil at Selwyn School is 11-year-old cricketer Mahidal.
2: Here we've highlighted a talented pupil in year six. We've managed to adapt the timetable so that he comes out of his lessons once a week and works with specifically with the cricket coach.
3: Yeah, that's all right. Changing the line a little.
2: The cricket coach has been brought from Essex County Cricket. Yeah. And he's going to be working with me. He's been working with him for 10 weeks already, and he's going to continue that and develop his skills. It was highlighted last year that he was talented within sport. It was highlighted in other areas. In all his sport, he's very talented. And it was sparked up by another teacher who then contacted myself to see how we could move and how we could work together to bring in people to work with Mahidal.
3: So, you can work with both hands.
0: Well, sometimes very able children can come across as being a little bit hostile to authority. They can be difficult in some ways. They don't always conform to the typical child in the classroom. So we have to make sure that type of behaviour isn't seen as a negative thing. The teacher has to be aware that a very untidy child, a child who doesn't always finish her work or who loses interest in a particular aspect of the work, may be a child who has very high ability.
1: And what do the pupils think about being labelled as gifted and talented?
4: Sometimes it can be really hard, and then you really wish you weren't gifted and talented. But sometimes it can be really easy, and you're quite proud of that. And sometimes, I'll speak for myself, I get a little bit big-headed, but that doesn't matter.
5: You don't really want to say, ooh, I'm gifted and talented,
6: and I'm cleverer than you, and you're stupid. But it doesn't work like that, because we all like. It's just that some of us have a better understanding things that we're learning in school. But and then the other people, they just don't put as much effort into their work. Sometimes, yeah, we can get tired of it, and it's like they're putting too much pressure on us.
1: How does the rest of their class react?
6: Just say we're doing maths and somebody's stuck on the question. They come asking us, how do we do it, or is that the right way I'm doing it, or something like that. But yeah, it's right. The way that they say that we're gifted and talented, it should make them feel like, oh, if I do more work, I'll be able to do the stuff that they're doing.
5: They shouldn't be jealous. They should work to their full
6: standard.
5: Yeah, full potential and work so they can be like some of the year fours and fives. If they work really, really hard, they can be like us and do hard work.
7: And it's like, if you're in the classroom and you're doing some like harder work, people think, oh, it's not fair. This stuff is probably easier than what we're doing. But when they try it, they actually find it harder.
8: Instead of they saying it's unfair, we actually help them to encourage them to do more work.
6: Sometimes it gets annoying because when we're trying to do our work they just come disturbing us. Yeah.
5: You're just like, can you go away? I'm trying to do my work.
1: Do the teachers give them more attention?
6: The teachers actually spend more time with the people that have...
9: Because they know that we can easily do the work and everything, so they tend to go off with the people who aren't in gifted.
6: Yeah, but sometimes, but that's not really true, because we still actually get stuck.
8: They use more scientific words, like carbon dioxide or evaporation, instead of the water going up and turns into air.
9: Sorry, we don't come up with like a good story that's like not up to the teacher's standards that they expect of us, we'll get in trouble because they think, oh, you're gifted and talented. You have to do better.
7: We're supposed to be like super intelligent.
5: Yeah.
7: But we're not in everything.
1: And how do the parents react?
0: I have never experienced any difficulty

0: with parents at this school because we focus on gifted and talented children. I think once the parents know that all children are being well provided for, they value the fact that the school celebrates success, because every parent realizes that in celebrating success, in aiming for the very best, their own children are more likely to do well. And so for me, it's a myth that parents are opposed to this sort of focus.
1: I'm sure that if this happens, then the travel and airline companies would make a lot more money, as more people will be using their services. And let's not forget our poor teachers who are in the same predicament. I know you'll agree when I say some of them need a holiday even more than us.
2: Well done, I agree.
3: And how do the teachers respond to the challenge of including the gifted and talented in their teaching?
4: Our teachers, I'm proud to say, are very, very enthusiastic because they've seen the results of what we've achieved. We are getting high levels in SATs in year six and in year two. We are getting children with a very positive attitude to learning. We are getting work from the children, a very high quality and standard indeed. Not only that, but teachers are finding it's the most stimulating thing that they're doing. It's exciting, it's challenging to them. They come out of a lesson feeling positive that children have achieved more than they were expected to achieve. And that makes you want to go on and do more and more. So yes, our teachers are challenged, they're excited, they're enthusiastic. I'm not saying they're finding it easy, but then teaching never was easy.

0: In 1999, an experimental project was launched in the London borough of Redbridge. Five schools got together to change the emphasis on the way teaching happened. They called it Learning to Learn. This film tells the story of how one school transformed its learning and teaching. The project was the brainchild of Redbridge's special needs advisor, Melanie Foster.
1: I firmly believe, from my background in special needs and in working in mainstream schools as well, that if you get the education right for children with special educational needs, you actually get it right for everybody. And I wanted to start some kind of project with some of our schools that we really recognise the really good practice that exists within Redbridge schools and actually look to further develop a stimulating environment.
0: A letter went to all Redbridge schools. One of the first to take up the offer was Highlands Primary, where the head teacher is Maggie Buttress.
2: We were very interested in the some of the things that it mentioned about exploring learning styles, accelerated learning, and research-based work that would take place in school. And all of those elements appeal to me because we've been working on developing a teaching and learning policy. And as we look back at that now, in fact, a lot of that was sympathetic to the principles of learning to learn.
0: At London University's Institute of Education, Professor Barbara McGilchrist had a long track record in school improvement research. She too joined the project.
3: The advisor and I would go around observing in classrooms. We used to meet with a focus group of children, and the children actually taught us a great deal. They, in many respects, led the project. We were asking the children and engaging the children in what best supports them as learners. Are there things that teachers could do that would enable them to learn better?
0: Highlands Primary School has nearly 700 pupils from nursery to the end of year six. In all, more than 40 languages are spoken. The school has a high number of refugee children. When the project began, unauthorised absences were giving cause for concern, and the school's position in local and national tables was low. Today, it's reckoned to be in the top 25%, and attendance stands at an average of 95%. To know where they stood, the school needed data, and with such a multi-ability and multi-language profile, Highlands realised the numbers had to track each individual child.
4: Every child should be able to make progress over a year. We started to get into a very different dialogue to just having targets of attainment. The teachers started to say, well, there were certain causes of underachievement that we could facilitate in different ways. For example, some children have special needs, learning difficulties, some might have had long-term absence or illness. We could

0: analyse what in their opinion, was hindering those children's progress.
1: In some cases, for example, it was attendance. The child actually just wasn't in school enough to be able to be making the progress that they needed. In other cases, it might have been related to a particular special need and the facts that we needed to provide. And in some cases, there were gaps perhaps in school policy or schemes of work that we needed to plug as well.
0: We then were able to bring in the inclusion, what we call team, a team of people to work with groups of children who had patterns of underachievement and to look specifically at what the causes were. So for example, it may be that some children was a lack of confidence, they had difficulty or were anxious when there were tests. It may have been a pattern of, in one year group, the amount of time that we'd spent on reading or on mathematics or a particular area. And we started to look at achievement as a team. We could go in and work on picking up those areas of achievement.
2: The Highlands team realised they had to hear from each individual underachiever. Only then would they be able to bridge the gap. Their mantra became, "We can if."
1: And we got the children's perceptions of what they felt as to why they hadn't progressed. And we were quite open with the children, sharing the agenda with them. And then the class teachers and the members of the inclusion team wrote quite lengthy reports on the children. And we were aware it was a very cumbersome process that we were going through, but we were learning enormously from it. And by the second year, we were able to reduce the paperwork that went around it, because we could see quite clearly what the issues were that were emerging. And we were then able to set up the systems that provided for those needs to be met.
2: The teachers were learning from the children. The pupils themselves were at the heart of their own learning experience. The school was changing. A new whole school language focused on learning was developed. Also new was the idea of the big picture.
1: Well, the big picture is really about showing the terms learning, what lies ahead for the children, so that they understand what's in it for me, what am I going to be learning, how will it help me. So the teachers map out in a visually attractive, interactive, quite often way for the children, the elements of learning that go across the curriculum. And it's shown in a joined up way so that the learning is connected and whole in the way that we experience it in real life.
3: When do you know what happened?
2: The big picture even begins in Highlands Nursery.
4: We've got a visual big picture for the children, which covers the six areas of their learning, but obviously in picture form, because they're not at the stage where they can read what's written. Yeah. So we just have pictures to show them and for parents to look at that show the sort of things that they'll be learning and how they'll be learning it.
3: Aleka, would you like to be fruit girl today? Up you get then. I like it when you sit with quiet voices waiting for your fruit.
4: I like it if you remember to say, "Oh, well done, Marion." I like it when you remember to say thank you to your friends who give you the fruit. We start learning to learn from the very beginning, yeah. So we get them to learn to cooperate and to take part as members of a group.
2: As part of the big picture, two new characters have emerged, Walt and Wilf. Walt stands for We Are Learning Too, and Wilf is the teacher's way of saying what I'm looking for.
5: So our Walt for this afternoon is, we are learning to find out and record information about the history of Highlands Primary School. OK. Our Wilf, what I'm looking for this afternoon. You're going to make a mind map of all of that information within your pride. And you're going to work, not as a whole pride first, but you're going to work either individually or with a partner.
2: Pride's the small groups in a year-long relationship, brought together after much careful observation. They develop their emotional intelligence through awareness and sensitivity towards each other and through understanding of the roles each Pride member can play.
6: Scribe.
7: Materials monitor.
8: Organiser. Equipment manager.
9: Spokesperson. Cheerleader.
10: We do quite a lot of work in the Prides at school and find it really useful because the children have more of a chance to work together, to cooperate. The children are being more autonomous with their learning. It also gives them a chance to learn from one another. They're not always rushing to ask me. They know that their Prides are there so that they can help each other.

0: that they can ask the other people in their group?
1: We use these three signs. We have a put-up sign so we can use if someone's saying something good about someone.
2: Fantastic maths work.
1: We have a back-off sign if someone's saying something horrible to another person.
2: Look at my work, it's better than yours. Your work is rubbish.
3: Back-off.
1: And we have a self-put-down if someone's saying something horrible about their own work. I can't do this.
4: Sure you can, that's a self-put-down.
2: We all participate and have the right to pass.
1: We all have attentive listening.
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2: We appreciate others.
5: With non-put-downs on.
0: We're going to do a bit of brain gym. Make sure we've woken our brains up.
6: All the staff at Highlands became keen to know about research into how children learn best, the learning environment, and ways in which the brain can be exercised and become even more receptive to learning.
0: The other way?
6: Every classroom is carpeted, and everyone's school day is enlivened by brain gym, energizers, and brain breaks.
7: Fast drums.
8: For us, brain gym was a really important part of recognising that you actually need to re-energise yourself. It was an excellent way of getting children to refocus, to recharge their batteries. It was a lot of fun.
7: He is right.
6: And there were other ways to enhance learning, from simple things like water to more complicated mind exercises.
8: If children are kind of dehydrated, that's actually going to have a negative impact on their learning. Whereas if they have water and they're properly hydrated, that actually helps stimulate the brain and helps them engage with learning.
9: We introduced cups in the autumn term. It's excellent for concentration and really good for ambidexterity, eye-hand coordination. We've really noticed a difference with children's handwriting, their attention in class, and they love it. They absolutely, it's such good fun.

0: Music features strongly in the life of Highlands Primary. There's a school orchestra, a sitar group, and an African drumming band. And there's music too in every classroom, as a background to learning, as a means of altering the mood, or as a cue for tidying up.
1: Can you put the tidy up music on, please? Four. Showing me that you're ready, please. Thank you, Ed Shara. Okay, fabulous.
0: There's a special programme for children newly arrived in Britain to help with inclusion and achievement, called the Tuesday Club. Some have never been to school, and most have very little English. Today, they're buying ingredients to bake cakes.
2: Sugar. Come on, let's get down here. Oh, what do you think this is? Sugar. Put your eggs on the top. Good boy. We're developing the children's English through out-of-school experiences. They tend to get survival English in school, and they don't have much experience out of school. Well, this afternoon, we've taken the children to the shops, and we've used money, and we've bought ingredients for their cake, and mainly that the children are getting confidence in reading. All of the children here have been able to follow that recipe without a lot of English, through photographs or through very simple sentences in sequence.
3: Well done, that's a brilliant one.
4: Oh wow, look.
2: I think the success of this group is when the children opt to go back into the classroom and they're beginning to cope with the national curriculum at the level of their year groups.
5: I think everything that we stand for is about including our children. We celebrate the diversity that is within the school.

0: We celebrate over 40 languages that are spoken by our pupils, and we use every opportunity that we can to celebrate the skills and the talents that our pupils have.
1: The thing I like about the Highlands is that the way that we all like communicate, and it's as if the school is a whole community.
2: All the time that I've been here, it's just got better and better, and I've really enjoyed being here, and now that I'm going to leave in July, I'm going to miss it.

0: In 1999, this school, Highlands Primary in the London borough of Redbridge, took part in a network learning project. They called it Learning to Learn. It's changed the school beyond recognition. This programme looks at what the school has learned from the experience and what advice they would pass on to others.
1: We are the second best school in the borough in terms of added value. And we normally, 5 to 6 years ago, we were sitting at the bottom of all the league tables. We resisted league tables, really, in this school. Partly because we were against them, but partly because we knew we were performing so badly. I think in the 5 years since Learning to Learn was introduced, the quality of English, in terms of Key Stage 2, has gone up by 40%. And that's a staggering increase by anybody's judgment. And I think that goes down to the project, it goes down to the teachers, to the head teacher, and to just the fact the school has a good feel about it. When people come here and walk about, it feels like a nice place to be.
0: This year, Highlands celebrates its centenary, and the Tree of Learning in its new foyer gives visitors an immediate idea of the priorities today.
2: Start with We Can If, because I think that just gets you thinking positively and about removing any barriers to progress. It's very easy to think that we can't do this because. So you have to really think outside the box, throw away all the earlier presuppositions and really think, well, how can we do this? And to be bold and make some harsh decisions sometimes to do that.
0: The school feels that improvement comes from a dual perspective. The wider view they call the big picture, a sense of where Highlands and its staff are going, of the curriculum for every class each term. And the detailed view is a focus on each individual child, on the child's achievement and removing any barriers that stand in the way of learning.
3: Yeah, do you want to show us the picture that you used? That's it, lovely. That's really nice, yeah?
0: The five Redbridge schools in the Network Learning Project shared their findings with each other. Helping them was Professor Barbara McGilchrist from London University's Institute of Education.
4: One of the lessons that we learned was how important it was to lead the project, to manage it carefully, and to find opportunities to enable teachers to learn about learning. And it was creating those opportunities for the staff to recognise that they too are learners, that they don't know everything, and that they, if they learn to work with one another, they can actually, and to work with the children, they can actually learn to develop their practice. So there was a range of strategies that the schools used.
0: Highlands is a very diverse school. 42 languages are spoken by the children, some of whom are from refugee families. Maggie Buttress and her team gathered data on each child before deciding what form of intervention would be most effective. But always the big picture was at the forefront of any initiative.
4: When I was at school, I used to think about it as a kind of a mystery tour. I had no idea when I went to school what I was going to be doing, why I was doing it, and why it connected to things that were coming later. What we did was recognise that learners, it's very helpful for learners to have a feel for the big picture. So indeed what we did was we encouraged teachers, and some teachers found it easier than others, to actually tell children and their parents what the big picture was in terms of what they were going to be learning this term, so that the children could see, ah, I see, so over this term these are the things that we're going to learn, and by the end of the term I will know how to.
0: As Highlands embarked on the Learning to Learn project, Maggie

0: Buttress also had to deal with changes to the school's teaching staff.
1: The year the project began, we actually had a very significant turnover of staff. I think it was about 13 staff that actually moved on, many of whom had actually worked in the school for a long period of time. And from our point of view, that was something that was quite challenging to manage.
2: And indeed, yes, there were some teachers who voted with their feet and left. But if you are trying to develop a learning culture and a can-do culture in the school, then I'm afraid there are, if people aren't prepared to buy into that, then they have to decide whether or not, you know, they're prepared to stay.
3: So have we had a successful lesson?
4: Yes.
3: Excellent, well done, very, very good. And if
1: I think the thing that was really challenging, perhaps for some teachers, was passing the agenda over to the children more and getting feedback on the learning. Sometimes that wasn't what teachers wanted to hear. And obviously teachers historically have had the more traditional teacher-pupil relationship and the power bases that are involved in that. And some of that is difficult to give up if that is the teaching style that you've been used to employing.
5: It's running as normal.
0: So how important was it to involve the school's non-teaching staff in the project?
6: From a governing body point of view, we've been really committed to ensuring that those staff, caretakers, the people who clean the school, classroom assistants particularly, are totally integrated into the school.
5: Communication is definitely the biggest benefit all round, because I'm a located school and part of a good team. Everyone sees the big picture. It's great for everybody.
0: A pivotal non-teaching member of the Highlands team is Angela Sparks, the data manager. It's her data and analyses that help the school to know where it stands and what help is needed by individual children.
7: The management team use the analyses to look at whole school issues and year group issues to see who's making progress, where resources might need to be particularly diverted to. Individual year group leaders use that to get an overview of the situation in their year group, and class teachers use it to see where the children are in their own particular class.
0: A crucial lesson learned is the importance of parents and their role in the learning community.
1: The first thing was to let the parents know about the project and that it was happening, and those sorts of things happened via newsletters and parents' evenings because we were still learning about what we were doing. But once we'd become confident with what we were doing, we then held a parents' evening to explain to the parents the differences that it was making to practice in class and what they might be noticing about the things that their child came home and said. And questions that they may ask their children, so not about what they'd done in school, but about what they'd learned in school.
8: Before, I didn't know what was happening with the children. You know, my child comes home, I didn't know what was going on with him. I couldn't help him with his homework. But after this Learning to Learn project came, I was more aware of what was happening with them.
1: And then it went to another level in the sense that a family learning programme was developed, initially by Ian, who was deputy at the time. But then that's been taken over by other staff as he has moved on. And that's a literacy and numeracy focus, and how you can help your child to develop their skills in those areas. And many parents have become involved in that and taken their interests forward, and indeed some of them have ended up working in the school as a result, so it's been very positive for us too.
9: They're involved in family literacy, and I've actually done illiteracy and in numeracy with my son Asil, and I think that is a fantastic way for a parent to come in and to actually find out how they actually do teach, because it's so different to how I was taught. It really opens your eyes, and it helps you give, especially at this moment, where it helps you give a good foundation start to your children.
1: It's not about a package. I think that's the slight health warning that I would want to give. We very much took the approach that we cherry-picked certain things that were for us and other things that weren't. So, for example, in terms of the learning environment, while perhaps schools, if they've gone down the accelerated learning route, might choose to just have very much learning-focused displays within their classrooms, and it's perhaps teacher-generated work, we feel that for the self-esteem of the children, it's important that their work is displayed.
10: OK, I'm going to actually ask what their line graph interprets. What is it that their line graph...
0: In many lessons, Highlands uses VAC learning. VAK stands for Visual, Auditory and Kinesthetic,

0: in which the children not only see and hear, but also handle their learning experiences.
1: The height of the drop.
0: Today's numeracy features a human line graph. It's all part of the Learning to Learn ethos. But how has Learning to Learn changed teaching at Highlands?
2: It's given us the ammunition to say to children, OK, this is where you are and this is where we want you to go. It's making them very explicit about their learning. And what's really come out of it is probably giving the children the comfort to be able to come out of the comfort zone, which is very much them being able to say, oh, OK, I can't do this, but without saying can't. It's what can you do if? And that is our great motto, and it really does work, because the children don't see themselves as failures anymore. It's we're giving them feedback.
3: The way we learn at school, we have two things called a wolf, which represents what the teacher is looking for, and we have a walt, which is the aim for that lesson. Walt is basically we are learning to, is what it stands for. So basically the class knows what the objective for the lesson is. And then with the teacher will write up the wolf, which represents what I'm looking for. And then what you do is you know what the teacher's looking for, so you'll try to meet that. And the wolf, again, you'll know what you're supposed to be learning, so you'll try and meet that target as well.
0: Highland senior management team meets often and regularly to monitor progress on Learning to Learn. Today, Maggie Butchers and her two deputies are discussing how best to induct NQTs, and indeed senior teachers new to Highlands from other schools, into the Learning to Learn environment.
4: I think the Learning to Learn folder has been quite successful, and I think perhaps this is something we need to review, perhaps the contents of it, but I think certainly for new people, when they're first coming into Highlands, it gives an overview of all the different aspects. So we've got the prides book that tells them how to set up the prides in the classroom, and specific things about, you know, water and the little handouts that they can use with children so that it's well organised in the classroom.
5: When I came new to the school, as you know, I found the first half term to a term really quite tiring and stressful, just getting to understand the language and what was going on. As a senior teacher, you can feel quite threatened by that in a way, and feel that you should have some answers for the younger staff that you don't. I think you've just got to learn to accept that in yourself and be quite upfront about it and ask lots of questions.
6: You are learning all the time, and learning means you will encounter difficulty, and when you encounter that difficulty, then you have to accept that this is difficult for us. It's because we're learning something new, and we won't be failing, we'll be learning. There is no failure, there's only feedback is really what we're trying to develop. And finally, I think in a practical sense, the important thing is the empowering of staff through good quality training.
7: I think it's had an excellent effect on the pupils in terms of their understanding of the learning. I don't know for specific facts and figures, but I feel sure it's had an impact on achievement. And it certainly has helped the school feel like a very real learning community right from the very start, and I notice it right from nursery upwards throughout the school.
8: To bring about real improvement, to bring about real learning over time, it takes time, it takes confidence, and it takes courage.
9: You're using your tablet?
8: They have gone from strength to strength, and in fact I'm quite humbled by what I see in that school. If you look at the test results, if you want to judge a school by that, wow, that school has taken off. Yet they serve a really quite challenging, in some respects, disadvantaged community. So it goes on.
6: It's taken us back, many of us that are longer in the tooth as far as teaching is concerned, to where and why we came into teaching. It's about looking at the child holistically, it's about focusing on the learning, it's about learning more about your teaching. It isn't a bolt-on strategy that we have to conform to. We wanted to do this and we were fully committed to it. It's definitely given me the greatest motivation I've had in what's been now a long headship of 15 years.

Welcome to All Change, the programme that puts design at the heart of the learning experience. Today we're at Woodway Park Secondary School in Coventry, and over the course of a single weekend, we're going to be transforming a maths classroom.

0: Maths is a core part of any school's curriculum. And here at Woodway Park, the maths room's used for all years, from 7 through to 11. It's a real challenge to provide maths rooms which are flexible enough to meet the needs of teachers and students right through the school.
1: Woodway Park has a suite of four maths rooms, which are linked by an outer reception area or quad. Our design will give the department a stronger identity using colour coding and graphics. We'll also be transforming one of the maths classrooms, creating a space where students will be able to focus better on their work. And also in today's programme, the house that's built of straw. It's home to a radical architect who's produced a design for a school of the future built with environmentally sustainable materials. We visit the inspirational classroom of the future, built for a primary school in Kensington. And some bright ideas for purchasing lighting that might help enhance learning environments at your school. The design for the new maths room at Woodway Park was inspired by mathematical models of curves and hyperbolic functions. Sholanda de Cruz Architects in Birmingham consulted with Woodway Park School to tailor the design to the maths department's needs.
2: We're looking at two rooms in the maths department in the school. The first one that we looked at was the reception room. It was lacking identity, it didn't say the maths department. There's about seven doors in this room and you don't know what's a classroom, where the toilets are.
3: Because they all look the same, don't they, a flat space?
2: Yeah. Right. So we created a colour scheme that would relate to each particular classroom.
3: Right, yeah.
2: Having four strong colours.
3: Yeah, and I see we've got sort of a numeric theme running through and each classroom's got a number and it's quite visible on there, sort of linking through from the stripes on the glass.
2: Yeah, we've gone for quite a graphic, sort of striking entrance to the whole department. And then this theme is then carried through to the four classrooms.
1: We're working on one of the classrooms, producing a space that will better focus pupils' attention on the teacher at the front of the class. Marco de Cruz introduced a mathematical aesthetic using sculptural steel mesh.
3: Because of the area constraints, the teaching is quite traditional, and really the only surface available to us was the ceiling. The floor was full of desks, the walls were full of windows and storage. We needed a very simple device which could be linked back to the theme of mathematics. So we used the parabolas made from mesh, actually the sort of mesh that they put on the front of Bentley grills. And we got it from this place in the Black Country, and it just hangs really nicely. It forms these curves. And really what it's doing is linking back to the sort of the mathematical formula which form the parabolas. And it's sort of influencing the space by using mathematics.
1: There was a good turnout of Woodway Park staff over the weekend the room was worked on. The key to the design was going to be removing visual clutter from the walls. Lighting and colour would be used to produce an atmosphere where students could concentrate better.
0: John, we're not just doing one room this weekend, we're actually doing almost a whole maths department.
4: Well, it is a maths department, totally. And, of course, here is the reception. Of course, in each of these rooms, you go off and do a different, I don't know whether it's trigonometry or, think of another one, geometry, that's another one for me, or simple maths, applied maths, whatever.
0: Simple maths, we'll keep it simple.
4: Simple maths, we'll try and keep it simple. So here we have like a reception area, and of course it's again quite gloomy, so we're going to paint all the walls white, and then we're going to colour code each particular classroom. That's out here.
0: And then in the classroom itself,
4: the classroom
0: that we're working on this week,
4: we're actually doing, which is in here. Nice and empty now. All the stuff has been cleared out. This is, it's an unusual makeover, shall we say. We're going to try and actually do a new sort of whiteboard moveboard.
0: Right.
4: And replace that, because as you can see, it's had years and years of neglect.
0: I'm surprised they can actually see anything if they write it on this board.
4: They probably can't. Mm. But also to aid that as well, as you can see, there's a strip light, and there's obviously a lot of glare. So we're going to put this sort of mesh canopy over the top. The idea of that is to stop some of this glare onto the whiteboard there, and also, I suppose, to focus the attention onto the board as well, rather than scatter your vision, if you like. And again, we have a lot of woodwork in here. New desks and tables. The doors in front of us here, as you can see, they're going to grey to match in with the rest of the scheme. And of course, all the pin boards, they're just all bits and pieces. So we're going to neaten all those up, replace them into different areas, not new ones. We are reusing what's here and paint those in a blue colour. So we have some sort of focus to the room and a scheme. And of course, not forgetting the windows here, we have some blinds to actually go on there. And that generally, Sharon, is it?
0: Is that all?
4: Is that all, exactly, yes.
0: Two rooms in one weekend. You're going to be busy.
4: Aren't we just?

0: The room sets the teachers using it a few challenges, since it's rather a small space, and it has to be configured in a traditional talk and chalk setup.
1: Now, your classroom's not actually very big, is it? Does that constrain you in any way?
2: It does. I'm limited to how I can rearrange the tables. I've got it in a basic formation at the moment, where they're all facing me. I can move them around a bit, but only as far as putting them together to form groups of four.
1: Do you think if you had a bigger space, it might impact on the way that you teach?
2: I'd experiment with different arrangements of tables, certainly. Maybe a bit more group work, because that is the limiting factor with a small classroom. They are facing me, and you know I'm teaching directly at them, which is okay for the majority of the time. But if I could rearrange them, maybe in an arc, sort of experiment like that sort of thing, I'd probably try that with a larger room.
1: In August 2000, the government invited local education authorities to bid to build classrooms for the future, learning environments tailored specifically to the needs of their users. St Francis of Assisi Primary School in the Royal Borough of Kensington and Chelsea were successful in achieving £750,000, and they've created one of the most original and inspiring classrooms in the country. It's a futuristic pod. It was designed by Studio E Architects, who worked with the school community to produce a radical yet functional building. The head teacher of St Francis was able to articulate precisely what he wanted.
3: Something very futuristic, something with an organic shape, either in circular form or an oval shape, with different areas which could be used for different purposes. And this is what the architects came up with.
1: It sits on gabions, mesh boxes filled with stones, a building technique devised by the medieval Italians. The roof is made of ETFE, the same material used for the domes at the Eden Project in Cornwall. Inside, there's a tropical biosphere with breakout learning spaces from the main classroom. The classroom itself has a wireless network, providing its Year 5 pupils with internet connectivity via tablet PCs.
4: We're trying as much as possible to make this a paperless classroom, so for as many of the subjects as possible, we use the tablets. They get to do a lot of research work on the internet. You know, we don't have to worry about getting to the library, we don't have to be worried about finding a slot in the ICT suite, so any time you need to use the computer, it's there at your fingertips.
5: My teacher is nice. My TA is nice. Tablets are good to work on and stuff. Do good work. It's a really good classroom and I like it.
6: In the other classes, when we go to learn different subjects, sometimes we have to use books instead of tablets. So we're the only class in the school that has the opportunity to use them every day.
1: The school has developed an outdoor learning landscape with a forest trail of the trees that were present in Britain at the time of the Ice Age. There's a stream that's used as a resource for science and geography lessons. All rather surreal in inner city London. On the roof there's an observatory telescope. But there are a few teething problems.
3: The problems that we're having is that in the summer it's far too hot. So we're now working on covering the roof with photovoltaic cells. They're actually experimenting with how the cells, which are approximately 2 metres in length, half a metre in width, how they can be suspended above the roof so that in inclement weather, windy weather, they don't actually rub against the actual roof and damage it.
1: The paradox for St Francis of Assisi is that although it's blessed with a revolutionary classroom, there's an obligation and a price to be paid if it's to stay at the forefront of technology.
3: What we need to do is to be a classroom of the future, but be at the cutting edge of technology, but still have the money or find the money to be able to upgrade to the next generation of tablets. That's the main problem, keeping up with technology.
0: Back at Woodway Park, project manager John Craig is replacing the tired old board roller.
7: Now class, new board, new teacher, me.
0: Head teacher Steve Allen brandishes a paint roller. Things are progressing well.
8: It's
1: Steve, I see we've got you looking very glamorous and working hard.
8: You have.
1: What do you think of the designs that we're producing this weekend?
8: I think it's very interesting. I mean, what we would simply do is brighten the rooms up with a quick lick of paint, but I think your designs are quite interesting. I think the kids are going to be really impressed when they come on Monday.
1: And what difference do you think it's going to make to the way the space is used?
8: It makes a huge difference. I mean, it shows that it's a quality learning environment, and the nicer the environment, the better the teaching, the better the learning. Simple as that.
9: Now, one of the problems in this room, well, there's a few actually, is the fact that it's actually south-facing. The children are complaining the fact that, sir, the sun is blinding me, I can't see the whiteboard. I personally don't believe that. I think it's an excuse so they don't like maths. But just to try and put that right, down come these old blinds that didn't really work, and up will go these little trendy Venetian blinds.
0: The blinds under colour scheme are designed to give a calming ambience in the maths room.
1: Natasha, what do you think of the designs for the new maths room?
10: They're pretty cool, they're different, yeah.
1: Do you think it's going to be very different to what it was before?
10: Yeah, a lot different, a bit more colour.
1: And Stacey?
11: I think it's bright and colourful, which will probably chill the students more. So it will probably help us out with studies and that.
1: Yeah? Is the room pretty boring before then?
11: Yeah, very dull, uninspirational.
12: With the arrangement of the horizontal stripes going across the quad here, I think that we have an open door environment anyway, but it means that sort of the children will be able to come out into here and work in the quad, which will be quite new for us.
1: Oh, fantastic. So a more flexible space then to use.
12: I think so, yeah, definitely. That's what I'm looking for.
0: Woodway Park's head teacher, Steve Allen, is a man with a mission. He's only been a head for a year, and in that short space of time, his leadership has helped to bring about huge improvements to the learning environments all over the school.
1: So, Steve, you've been updating areas of the school over the past year. This is one of the areas that you've actually started on. Tell me why you picked this one.
8: Well, this is quite an important area because it's the first area the children see when they walk through the main gate. And it was quite drab, to be honest with you. So what we've done is repaired a lot of the slabbing here. We've installed some new railings, some basic things as well, that the guttering used to leak and water would pour down everywhere. So we fixed all of that. This fascia area is all new as well. So we've made it a quite nice area where the children can come and sit.
1: And you've also been doing some work on behaviour management, haven't you? And we're going to go and look at one of the areas that you've been dealing with.
8: We can. That's up at Launchpad.
1: Okay.

Welcome to All Change, the programme that puts design at the heart of the learning experience. Today we're at Woodway Park Secondary School in Coventry, and over the course of a single weekend, we're going to be transforming a maths classroom.

0: So, Steve, this is Launchpad. Tell me about your thinking and how this has been laid out.
1: Well, this is part of the inclusion programme, and the idea is that we give support to a range of students, those with specific learning difficulties, those with behaviour issues. And the room's been specially put together, so we've got small areas that we call pods, which in these small areas you'll have groups of three and four working together, not necessarily with the teacher, but with some outstanding teaching assistants. We have some outstanding teaching assistants in schools and some specialist reading support assistants as well. And the children will come here withdrawn from lessons for half an hour or an hour and then go back into mainstream. But the idea is to have much more of a relaxed atmosphere in this area of the school. And you can feel from just around this area that it's very effective. During the recent SATS exams, we used this area very effectively to have students who wouldn't be able to cope with sitting in the main exam hall. And we had up to 30 students who completed all their exams this week happily sitting their exams in this area. And it was very, very effective.
2: Another area which has recently been transformed is the sixth form centre. The students did it all themselves.
1: We identified a small budget and offered the sixth formers their chance to redecorate, which they welcomed warmly. They purchased the furniture and chose the furniture themselves from a very well-known retailer that came flat pack. And then they spent all weekend putting it together, and this is the result. It's their area.
0: And they chose the colours as well?
1: They chose the purple colour. I have to be honest, I wasn't too sure about it, but they like it and that's the most important thing, and it's their area.
0: John, it's looking a lot brighter in here already. How's it been going?
3: Pretty well, actually. In fact, the teachers have been terrific. Really have. They've actually worked very, very hard. I've got one more blind to go on here. The yellow that you can see, all that's disappearing, that's going to be white. Down below was going to be white, but of course Andy was saying that's not going to be practical with the children, so the grey paint is actually more hard-wearing and it won't show up so many marks. The blue behind, because remember this was going to be the blue room, is now going to turn to green. The reason being because the tables are green.
0: So actually the room's actually going to hang together much better with the grey and the green.
3: Just simplify everything. And of course we have a new whiteboard.
0: And it looks a lot more modern as well, because you've actually painted around the edges and it looks almost metallic with the light reflecting off it.
3: Yeah, normally I wouldn't like to paint over the wood, but it was sort of very marked and very old, so that simplified it. And of course, talking of modern, we have this sort of mesh canopy to actually go over here to diffuse some of the lights.
0: I can't really figure out how that's going to work, what it's going to look like, but I'm trusting you, John.
3: Oh, don't trust me, I'm just doing as I'm told. And of course, out here, that room two, as you can see, nothing wild and wonderful yet. Everything's been painted out white. And then all these graphics, you know, the big symbols with the numbers on them as well.
0: Yeah.
3: And they run right around. We've got the red, we've got the orange, I think, and there's a blue and the green. They also come across right across the glass. So just as they come up the stairs, they'll have this sort of colour code.

0: area in the room and a posh new chair.
1: You wouldn't necessarily think of building a house of straw, but with modern construction techniques, anything's possible. Architect Sarah Wigglesworth lives in a straw-built house, and she's taken her ideas and her experience of sustainable materials into her exempt in 2004. It's the workplace of an innovative, passionate advocate of sustainability. The design principles used for this building were incorporated into Schools for the Future exemplar design.
2: What we did here were ideas that we then transferred into the school. So, for example, one of the first things we did was orientate the buildings towards the sunshine. And that's why in the house behind me here, you've got a lot of glazing, because that gets a lot of sunshine and then it works like a conservatory, heating up the air inside. We've got what's called passive ventilation, which is that air can enter the building through louvers or holes in the floor, and it's drawn up through the building, through the big tower that you see there. And just through the natural thermodynamics that hot air rises, it draws the air through and cools it in the summer. We've got a grass roof up there, which keeps the temperature stable, and in the summer you can irrigate it, and when the water evaporates it acts like a refrigerant. Very heavy insulation is another really key factor, and that's where the straw bales come in, because they are huge bats of insulation essentially. And we've also used other materials, like in the gabion walls straight ahead there, which are recycled concrete from other building sites. So all of these things were ideas that we then transferred into our school. The school is like a rug. We call it the Big Rug School because it has a warp and a weft that create a sort of tapestry of various different activities that have taken place on this ground plane. The classrooms, the idea being that they're very flexible with these sliding walls and different arrangements of desks possible, and that their contact with the outside is absolutely paramount, so that the gardens immediately around them are like outdoor classrooms. But the main sort of strip that holds all of the school together is the garden. The major spaces are all around it, and this central room, which is an outdoor room, we call the inner habitat, and it contains all the sort of intense world of gardening right in the heart of the school. And then the third space, which we saw as really important, is what we call the learning forum, and that is like a library and a place for doing IT and a place where you could have a breakfast club, or you could have an informal classroom and so on and so forth. And anybody can go in there, and it's the public face of the school.
1: Sarah Wigglesworth believes that sustainability should be at the forefront of thinking about new schools, not an afterthought or a curiosity.
2: It really needs a bit of a mind shift, really, on everybody's part to see the possibilities of what green building can offer.
0: At Woodway Park, a green stripe in the maths reception area designates the room that we're transforming. Students are in helping with the new displays, and the mathematically pure curved mesh is being put into position. The new desks need putting together. Display boards need trimming. We're not that far off now.
1: John, how's it all going?
3: Well, as you're getting there, not too much to go. Furniture's in, chairs have got to come in. Most of the painting's done, apart from some little touching-up, that's in here. Whiteboard's all done, the blinds are all up. It's outside, really.
1: For decades, interior designers have been using lighting to create the right mood in indoor spaces. Recent research into learning environments has also shown that the quality of lighting can really enhance the teaching and learning experience. Here are some ideas for lighting to illuminate your school. Stylish top lighting from this unit. Uplight and downlight with this one. Diffused and direct light.

0: These give effective lighting accents. Clip-on illumination. For the head's desk, coloured mood lighting could have a role. And these modern ceiling panels might provoke some creative ideas in your school. The British Educational Suppliers Association have a code of practice which all their members comply with. You can find details of all these products on the Teachers TV website.
1: Stylish new chairs to accompany the new green desks. John Craig's in sign writing mode. Plastic lettering to order the maths rooms. The brief was to give the maths department a clearer identity and branding. And to create a more focused learning environment in the classroom. And a more ordered space for the teacher. New displays, better blinds, and a hyperbolic curved mesh focal point completed the look.
0: So John, two maths rooms this weekend. Did you manage to find the winning formula?
2: I think so, yes. I mean, it's very simple. Again, we found that perhaps less is more. The grey and the white I was a little concerned about because it did look a little industrial or battleship grey, I think it was. Having said that, the fact that we've colour-coded all the rooms, you know, the red, the blue, the yellow, the green, it works well with the green furniture and the green notice board, was just enough, I feel.
0: And the lights as well, you've done something to draw attention to the front of the class and diffuse the light.
2: Mark, I had this idea about drawing the attention to the whiteboard. And it does actually work. You do seem to focus in there. And of course, it diffuses light somewhat.
0: But I can see that it may be a small temptation to throw things at it and see if you can hit the target.
2: We'll wait and see.
0: And you've really given Andy some way to control the lighting in his room, haven't you, as well, with the blinds on the window and the lamps?
2: He didn't actually have an area for himself before, which I found rather bizarre. Now he's even got a trendy little chair there and his own desk, and of course the lights behind him, the uplighters, which you'd find more in a sort of trendy office. And I'm a great believer in it shouldn't look like a typical classroom. I think you can sort of add more of the corporate feel to it. And also, like with the chairs as well, they're not the old sort of metal chairs that we used to have in the old days. But I believe they're designed so that you can't be leaning back on them. I've tried it, it's not too good.
0: That's no fun, is it?
2: It's a maths lesson, they were never fun in my day.
1: The rooms were transformed within a budget of about £2,000.

0: So Steve, it's all finished. What do you think?
1: I think it's absolutely fantastic. It's bright. It's different. I'm really looking forward to seeing the kids' faces when they arrive on Monday morning. I think the graphics are absolutely brilliant and I really like the way the colours link up the different rooms.
0: And now it's all painted, it looks like quite a big space. Do you think you could use it for other activities?
1: Certainly, I think that we have to use this as a kind of breakout area. And what I was actually thinking, that we could bring ICT into this area with a connection from the ceiling and a kind of central pod here as well, where students can come out from the three main areas and work in this area as well. Because it's not really used effectively, this space, so it's got a lot of potential.
0: And Andy's pleased with his room, isn't he?
1: I think he's very happy. I think he won't stop smiling.
0: Shall we go and have a word with him?
1: I think we should.
0: Andy, caught you working hard there. What do you think of your new room then?
2: Well, I think it's great. I mean, just look how modern it is compared to how it was before. It looked quite old-fashioned, but with the nice bright colours, I think it's really made a difference.
0: And Steve, has it given you ideas that you can carry through the rest of the school?
1: Certainly food for thought. I'm waiting for the queue of up to 50 staff outside my office. I'm there first thing on Monday morning, all wanting the same. But what I'm particularly happy about and really thankful is all the staff giving up their time this weekend. Staff have been fantastic this weekend. They've all mucked in and done a great job, particularly to Andy, who's been here for the two full days. I think that's because he didn't

0: trust us what we're going to do with this classroom, but it's been well worthwhile. It's been an enjoyable weekend.
1: Well, we had a great weekend. Thank you very much indeed.
0: Well, thank you for all your time and effort. It's much appreciated.
2: If you've been involved in an exciting design project or would like help to transform an area of your school, we'd love to hear from you. You can contact us through the Teachers TV website, where you'll find details of today's programme.
1: From Woodway Park School, it's goodbye from all change.

0: These children really do have something to sing about. It's due to the hard work, flair and positive thinking of their school and surrounding community. After an Ofsted inspection flagged up lack of space as a concern, Llanlivery Community Primary in Cornwall realised it must do something to improve conditions for its reception and key stage one pupils. They tried various ways to make the most of their existing space, but it didn't solve the problem. What they needed was a whole new classroom. Unfortunately, they weren't eligible for a building project grant from their education authority. But this didn't deter the head and chair of governors. In fact, given the challenge, the whole community pulled together to plan, fund and build a state-of-the-art classroom. This is the story of how it was done.
1: I'm Richard Mudge. I'm head teacher here at Llanlivery School. And Llanlivery is a small school with two classes. We have a Victorian building that was built in 1877, so we have one larger room and one rather small, damp classroom. However, as our numbers have grown, once we'd risen to 22 children, they were rather crammed in like sardines, and we had an additional 7 children due to enter the school, and so we had a problem.
2: As you can see, it's very difficult teaching conditions in this classroom. We were very cramped. I was a teaching assistant at the time and working with individual children, and moving around the classroom caused a lot of problems. Clambering over children, bumping into children, constantly asking them to move.
3: Well, I'm a chair of governors at the school, but I actually started at the school as a pupil, and when I grew up and had children of my own, I became a parent governor. And as a governor, and as a parent governor, I've always remembered problems about space within the Key Stage 1 classroom. It was flagged up eventually by the first Ofsted inspection, and we responded to that, if you like, criticism with some work to try and maximise the use of space within the school.
4: It's a mixed age class, so it's not just reception in there. We've got Year 1 and Year 2. So being in such a small area meant that they had to work together most of the time.
2: Okay, children, who can spell they? Jessie.
1: We decided, the governors and the staff and members of the parent group, that we needed to look at this and we needed to have better accommodation for the children.
3: We had the option to extend the building, the existing building or room, and either upwards or outwards, and both of those options were not feasible because the building is an old Victorian building made of granite, solid granite, so it wouldn't have been possible. We looked at the possibility then of putting a building somewhere in the grounds of the school, a new building, and we looked at the option of conventional buildings, of temporary buildings, portable buildings, and we also looked at this option of timber frame, a lightweight structure that could be built very quickly, and it's actually that was something I'd had some experience of, so that was really what we went for. The inspiration for the building for me came primarily from the children. I'd been asked to go up and do a session with the children with the Key Stage 1 teacher about

0: about buildings, and I took materials along, and we looked at buildings and the importance of buildings not having high energy input and so on. I was amazed at how much those children knew. They're only 7-year-olds, less than seven, and they were so aware of global issues and so on. And it seemed important that we should practice what we preach.
1: Well, luckily it was the time when devolved capital funding was being allocated to all schools. So we had some money that we could use.
0: The funding for the project partly came through what they call matched funding, and this relied partly on monies raised through fundraising. We were able to contribute time and services, professional services, and the value of those services could be offset against the match funding bid. And we raised around £20,000 worth of either goods in kind, people offering discounts, or people doing work for nothing or for very low cost.
1: We also borrowed some money from the County Council, which was interest-free, which was great. And we had a lot of hope, really.
2: So the school managed to raise a total of £85,000. But £10,000 of this was used for equipment and fittings, leaving actual building costs of £75,000. This would have been considerably more, perhaps up to £120,000, if they'd used conventional building techniques. Martin Penck had experience of timber frame buildings through working with his father, but they needed to recruit someone else, someone who had some professional architectural training and the necessary draftsman skills.
1: When we were discussing it as a governing body about, right, what we need is someone who knows something about architecture, and what a pity we don't have a governor or parent or a member of the community who does, I said, oh, well, I know someone who might be interested to come and talk to us. And that really is how the relationship with Nathan started.
3: I got involved with the project through the head teacher, Richard Mudge. He came up to me and said that there was a need for a new building or some new accommodation for the school, and requested if I would be interested in getting involved in designing this new project.
0: We kept the cost down by almost costing every decision we made about the building. We would try and run an estimate on how much material we'd need, how much it would be to put it in, you know, labour costs. And we kept a kind of a running total of that cost. It was wrong eventually, but it wasn't a bad guide. And it also disciplined you into thinking through every decision in terms of cost.
3: So how do you think you want to get over this one then, Martin?
0: The building is too close to the old building, and because these areas of glass and timber... There wasn't a day that went by that I didn't start doubting that we were going to get through this and that it was going to happen. And we've got sleepless nights, and we used to just sit there until 2 o'clock sometimes working on the project. And we used to say, wouldn't it be great if this ever got built? Sometimes not believing it ever would.
2: It took 11 months of mostly unpaid hard work, but at last they felt ready to submit the plans. Their plans were approved, permissions received, and in February 2003 the building could actually begin. In order to keep the costs to a minimum, the whole community rallied round. Parents, friends and governors all lent a hand. Even the children were involved, keeping diaries of the work going on around them.
4: Then the huge digger that looked like a giant orange monster started to dig. When they all went together, the din was so horrible that we put our hands over our ears and hoped it would stop soon.
5: I helped in various ways, from helping to move timber for the frames, to painting ceilings and walls, to lifting turf to put on the roof, wheelbarrowing gravel, making cups of tea, cakes, anything.
2: A local builder and parent, Sean Bunny, won the tender to build the new classroom.
0: Sean had good experience from previous work of sustainable building and methods and materials. And it's interesting, actually, that if we'd gone down a conventional route with the building, we probably would have been looking at figures of £1,500 a square metre. As it was, we managed to build the building for £700 a square metre. And even Sean himself, since we've finished the building and even during the building, he was amazed how quickly it was produced, how cost-effective it was.
2: It's taken nearly 4 years from identifying the need to creating the reality. The Victorian building links effortlessly to its new timber sister, and the children love it.
4: I like the new classroom because you can actually walk around without bumping into tables.
6: I like the cedar roof. It looks cool because it's lighter and there's more windows.
7: You can have more games up because you can have them on the tables and on the floor.
8: The children really enjoy the space in this classroom and having room to move and being able to get up out of their seats just to come and speak to either myself or another member of staff or another child, and not having to keep the noise down. They also really enjoy the decking, and during wet play times they can go out there. They don't have to be restricted to their own classroom all the time. They quite like having their own cloakroom. We had to share with the juniors before, and they do enjoy having their own space. But I think they feel quite special.
1: I think for me, one of the very strong aspects of having built this building is that we have used as much as possible a degree of sustainability. We've used local materials, we've used local people, we have considered natural materials that are not going to be damaging to the environment.
0: The original decision was to use a green roof and plant grass, and we had all kinds of discussions about this from a health and safety angle and maintenance angle. Very interesting governor's meetings where we were thinking about having goats grazing on the roof and guinea pigs, and then we were talking about the buzzards eating the guinea pigs. And so we kind of thought we'll go for something that needs less maintenance. And the product sedum is now widely used for roofs. Sedum is a small succulent, small plant, and it's very tolerant of varying conditions. So if it gets dry, it doesn't matter. It survives. If it gets wet, it drains okay.
2: The icing on the cake has been that this distinctive timber frame classroom has won the building equivalent of an Oscar. The land livery team won the Royal Institute of Chartered Surveyors 2004 Sustainability Award. But most importantly, the children who use it really feel at home there.
1: I think it's been wonderful for the governors and the staff and the community in a wider context, because it's something that we've all done together and which everyone can feel proud of.
2: News of the award-winning classroom travelled far and wide. One thing just led to another.
1: We've had a great deal of praise. Visitors who come love to see it. And lots of people have gone away saying, oh, I'd like one of those at my school. This might solve my problems. Or, oh, I just want one anyway.
0: It then led to several inquiries as to whether I could do more of the same. I then spoke to my colleague, Nathan. I said, look, we've got a lot of work on potentially here, and so we decided to go it alone and set up a company.
2: Now that the hard work and building are over, just what were the most challenging aspects of going it alone?
0: The hardest thing, I think, is having maintaining the conviction that you can do it. We didn't exactly have a great deal of support from the county. And for that, I don't think that was a criticism of them. I don't think they were very anxious themselves that we were spending money, and the people that were spending the money and the people that were making the decisions had very little experience. So I can understand their anxiety, but at the same time, when they're wondering why you're doing it and ask you questions that you can't answer, it starts to rattle your own confidence. So that's probably the hardest element, is to try to retain that conviction that you can do it.
1: It was a risk. We did probably take a risk by even undertaking the project. But I think in schools we are being encouraged to take more and more risks. One of the problems is that we often ask to take risks that we feel we don't have the knowledge and we don't have the experience and understanding to make the right choices. I think by working with Martin Penk and with someone who was still training with regard to his architecture, we felt that their enthusiasm was there. We had trust in them as individuals, and we had belief that they would want to see the project through. And luckily those things came true.
9: It's

0: approach to pupil research is underway. Just over a year ago, the school began to pilot an after-school researchers club, but what it's developed into has surprised everyone.
1: I was invited to a presentation by some secondary students who'd been carrying out a research project, and I was very impressed by the high level of the research skills and the information that they were able to provide in their final report, and thought, wonder if it'd be possible to do this with primary age children. I contacted the Barrow Excellence Cluster to see whether there was any opportunity for children of our age to work with a researcher, and fortunately the opportunity came about to work with Katie Carr, and so we decided to initiate the research as an after-school activity for our children.
2: You've all had a read-through.
0: This pupil-led research project has been developed by the Barrow Excellence Cluster, which works in partnership with Lancaster University to fund Katie Carr, a full-time researcher to work with all the schools in the local area.
2: Tell me, what are you being asked to do?
3: For me, the aim of pupil-led research is about pupil voice, so it's a way to enable the children to feed into the decisions which are going on in their school, which affect their learning. And through doing research and having an evidence base for what they're recommending, it means their decisions can be taken a lot more seriously.
0: Today, the research club is starting a new project which involves them teaching skills they have developed through the club onto school council members.
1: The next stage of that we're doing is a whole new project which is teaching other children how to be researchers. Now, the idea of this challenge is that I would like the school council to be able to work with the senior managers in school and find out how we can refine the dining experience in school, and also how we can improve the menus further. So, your challenge is how to teach children who have had nothing to do with research how to use a research tool. Okay, so the first thing I'd like you to do is to have a look at your challenge sheet, read it through, and you're going to feedback to me exactly what it is that this challenge is going to incorporate. Okay, so a couple of minutes just reading quietly to yourself. Now, who can give me some feedback? Liam?
4: We're going to teach the school council how to do a questionnaire.
1: Okay, so you're going to teach for the children how to make a questionnaire. Okay, anything else this challenge says, Robbie?
5: We've got until 3:15.
1: You have, okay. What do you have to have by 3:15? Robbie?
6: A model questionnaire.
1: A model questionnaire, okay. So now you've got 25 minutes to plan how you're going to teach a group of 4 school council reps all about what a quality questionnaire is about, what it needs to include, and to give them the experience of making one with you to find out about how to improve our school meal experience in school. Okay? Off you go.
0: The research club begins its challenge by planning how they are going to deliver the lesson to the school council members.
2: How do you use the good and the bad one?
7: I'm going to put the bad one up first and then ask them what do you think's wrong with it.
2: Okay.
7: And then they're going to answer the questions and that, and we'll probably write it down. And then we'll put the good one up and see if they got it right, and then if they miss some stuff out, we'll teach them that.
2: That's fantastic. So you'll be checking their understanding during
7: the
2: session.
7: If they know anything about questionnaires.
2: Brilliant. Excellent. Does everyone think that's a good idea?
8: Yeah.
2: Do you think you should do that at the beginning of the session or at the end?
8: Beginning.
9: Because once they've seen a questionnaire and they've seen like the mistakes that they can't.

0: then they know that the things they've got to look out for.
1: Brilliant. So has anyone got any other ideas on what they might have to include?
2: Do you think we should read this out first?
1: Yeah.
2: And give it to them as well. So give it to them and then we read it out.
1: Mm-hmm.
2: Then give them a questionnaire to fill out, the wrong one and the right one.
1: Mm-hmm.
2: Then they can decide what's wrong and what's right about it.

0: group has decided that the best way to teach the council members how to make a questionnaire is to highlight what makes a bad one, so they can avoid these mistakes when making their own.
1: Okay, excellent.
2: Now, Rory and Katie got the bad one, and Heather and Holly got the good one, right? So, and Rory, what are the bad pointers on the questionnaire? So what makes it bad?
3: Well, it doesn't tell you what to do, either tick the boxes or underline the what you think.
2: Right, yeah. So go and highlight that if you want.
4: Where would you put the instructions?
3: Up at the start, you put please, tick the box or underline the option you would choose.
2: What else?
3: You could put this is a questionnaire about recycling, please answer the following
2: question. The introduction, that's good.
3: Yeah.
2: Right.
3: And then we also said you could put the question in red and then the answer in red and that one in blue. So you know which answer for which question.
2: Right.
5: Yeah.
2: That's it.
6: I think they hope to ask a sample of every single class in the school to complete this survey about what they like about lunchtime, how it could be improved. So all of the data from that can be brought back. And at a future lesson, the school council will learn how to analyse that data and write a report as a result.
0: What started out as an after-school club has been quickly introduced into the everyday curriculum. Take this Year 5 class for example. They are now using research and data to back up their arguments in this parliamentary-style debate.
7: Okay children, we've been recently talking about how we can research things and how we can use mathematical data and graphical representations of that data to help us in our research. So today we're going to have our parliamentary-style debate about a question that Harrison and Kyle came up with. I think you boys decided what it is you wanted to research. Do you want to let us know, Carl, what the question is that you wanted to research?
8: Does behaviour improvement improve behaviour in our school?
0: For this debate, the children surveyed the children in the school to find out what they actually think of the school's behaviour improvement plan.
8: Order! What we are doing today is to see how behaviour improvement improves behaviour. Bobby.
9: People don't like behaviour improvement because the teachers think that it makes them good pupils, but it doesn't because it just makes them angry.
8: Thank you very much, Robbie.
10: Behaviour improvement does improve behaviour because children who go in behaviour improvement realise it's not a good place to be and start being a good pupil.
11: I think that we should stop behaviour improvement because some people are just getting angry and mad when they get in behaviour improvement.
12: Instead of just teaching the children about graphs and telling them how they should be speaking and listening, we're handing it over to them. We're saying, what would you like to debate? So they come back with a subject there. They're very interested in the behaviour improvement system we have in Victoria Juniors and whether or not it's effective. So then we just give them a little guiding hand as to how they could represent that and the evidence they could use to back up their arguments, and they take it away. I've noticed that the children have become a lot more independent. They've started to question things for themselves a lot more. In the past, they may have just sat in a lesson and waited for the teacher to tell them what to do and to an extent what to think. Now they're thinking for themselves. This is making lessons a lot more exciting and engaging.
13: Hi.
14: Yeah.
13: I'm just calling in to inquire whether a nutritionist will come into school.
10: Okay, thanks a lot for your help. Bye.
0: As any good researcher will know, interviewing is a fundamental part of the process. At Victoria Juniors, all the research club members are trained in interviewing techniques.
15: Ms. Vernon has asked the research team to help the school to review its approach, healthy eating, and we are interviewing staff and pupils to find out whether the menus and dining experience in school could be improved.
6: With the interviewing, we've done quite a lot of interview training with them, so now they know how to interview teachers and other pupils. They know how to make people feel comfortable at the beginning of an interview. We've taught them how to write and ask open questions, and we've also helped them to understand how to try and get more information out of people who are perhaps a little nervous or haven't understood the question, so they can use prompts a lot and kind of ad lib as they go along.
15: Can you think of any other ways that children's dining experience in general could be improved?
16: Yeah, I think getting the children more involved with the food, and also I think once you know what's in a meal, you're more likely to try it. So if we were to say lay out ingredients to show you what actually is in the curry, at the end of the day you might think, oh, that sounds

0: Okay, yeah, I'll try that.
1: Do you think it's important for children to learn about healthy eating?
0: Yes, definitely. If we start them at this age learning about healthy eating, hopefully they'll grow up to be young, healthy adults.
2: And the final two stages is about reporting back. So they take all of their key messages from their data analysis and put it together in a report. And then if there is the opportunity to then report back by standing up and doing a presentation about what they found out.
3: So you did some work yesterday looking at what a quality presentation would look like.
4: When we're preparing the children for presentations, it's important that they have an understanding of what will be involved in a quality presentation. So what kind of things would the audience want to see? What kind of things will keep them engaged?
5: To start off with, the children are asked to discuss what makes a quality presentation.
6: Eye contact.
7: Yeah, eye contact.
8: Be friendly to your audience.
9: They'll want us to stand up straight and keep our heads up.
10: Yeah, and like don't wave hello to your parents and stuff like that.
5: This is then fed back to the whole group to ensure everyone knows what a quality presentation looks like.
11: If you've got like not hard words, but like words that they won't understand, would you like try to explain them?
3: Well, that's a good idea, isn't it? Perhaps you might alter the words that you use.
4: We would then need to look at their actual presentation skills. So raising the quality of their voice for different audiences, an awareness of how they would need to speak to different audiences, needing to project their voices, needing to make eye contact with the audience. And a lot of these things we would try and draw out from discussion with the children, and then obviously put in any additional things that we feel are relevant.
12: And what do you like best about working at Victoria Junior School?
13: I think it's the thing that no 2 days are the same.
14: Why I like doing research is it's like you develop lots of skills and you'll be able to use them in later life.
15: Yeah, I didn't know what a questionnaire was or an interview, and then when we first learned about it I was like, I won't be able to do this by myself. But then I did the group by myself and did the topic by myself, and then I learned to do it.
14: I think it's like important for young people to do it, because then it's just like a normal lesson to them. Like we think as like researchers, well, not a lesson, but like a club, but if we did it as a lesson, then they'd learn more about it.
16: I think I'm more confident at like reading aloud now, because like before I used to like mumble and everything, but now I'm confident at it.
17: I'd say to teachers and parents that say primary children couldn't do this is that don't underestimate children, what children can do.
4: I would have to laugh when people said that children at this age can't carry out research. They've proved that they can carry out research. They're carrying out research for government departments now, and hopefully that's impacting on the quality of education that our children will receive in this country. So they most definitely can do it.

0: Today, the Teaching Challenge features an icon of British popular music. His band Madness has enjoyed more than 20 chart hits. Suggs is returning to his old school, Quinton Kynaston in North London, for the first time in 30 years, to teach a songwriting class to GCSE music students. There to greet him are Head of Music Sue Coleman and the newly crowned Secondary Head Teacher of the Year, Joe Shooter.
1: And you?
2: Really proud to have you back.
1: Thank you very much.
2: This is Sue Coleman, who's our Head of Music, who we love and adore.
1: Excellent.
2: She's a lovely, lovely woman.
1: Brilliant.
2: And she's got a lovely group of students that you're going to be working with.
1: Fantastic.
2: But really good to have you here.
1: Well, yes, it's very strange.
2: And it's going to be very different. I think you'll find the whole school is very different.
1: It's very different. I want to talk to you about that.
2: Yeah.
1: Why is that?
2: Why is it?
1: Why was it so different in my day? What was the system called when I was here?
2: I

0: Are they just sort of everyone who got expelled from any other school in a 5 mile radius ended up here?
1: I think
0: it was fantastic. It was a fantastic headmaster, I've got to say, Mr. Mitchell.
1: A long time ago.
0: You know, very, very caring and
1: still the same. That ethos is still the same. It's still about kids first.
0: Yeah.
1: We're still a community school,
0: yeah,
1: which means that we still take lots and lots of children from lots and lots of places that have got very difficult circumstances.
0: Absolutely no problem with that. No, but in my time, it just seemed there was no one else in the school but people.
1: Oh, no, it's not like that now. It's a very kind of balanced intake.
0: We
1: do manage a whole range of kids here.
0: But it was also, there were no girls when it was the last year I was here when they introduced girls. It was all boys.
1: That's very difficult, I think.
0: It was.
1: It creates a certain kind of ethos.
0: Very much so.
1: No, girls add value.
0: Come on then, let's go.
1: Okay, I'm going to leave you in Sue's capable hands, okay? At school, I was excluded a couple of times. I've never been very good at following the rules myself, so I know what it's like for the kids. I think it's great. I think it's great for the school that he wants to come back. I think it's great for the kids to have a sense of somebody famous having been here. And I think he'll find the school very different. It looks different. I think it will feel different. And that's nice for him. It's nice for him to see how things have progressed.
0: I can't remember this at all, this bit. No, I remember that, which is the connecting corridor, isn't it?
2: That's right.
0: Because that is where everything and all things happen. Because in my time, you had 10 minutes to get from that block to that block.
2: That's right.
0: And in that time, you lived or died. And that was the corridor of passage of rights.
2: Right.
0: Between boyhood and manhood. In my music classes at this school, we're being told that I had to play the double bass because I was big. That was the only sort of criteria. People were given instruments as to their size.
2: Okay.
0: And I'd only played it once, and then that next following Friday, I was in the school orchestra playing the double bass.
2: Exactly.
0: I'd love to have a recording of that performance.
2: And do you keep up playing the double bass
0: today? No, I didn't, strangely enough. No,
2: you've given that one up.
3: Soakes will be making his teaching debut with the music class normally taken by Stephen Wiles. Before the lesson begins, an understandably jumpy Soakes seeks words of comfort from his teaching mentors.
2: So are you ready for today's lesson? Have you drawn up a lesson plan with your starter, your main activity, the plenary?
0: Well, what seemed like very gentle questions actually just now was I was hoping to get that plan from you. You haven't been forthcoming enough. But no, I've got no plan. No, I thought about it a bit last night. And, you know, I'm as interested to find out from the kids what they are interested in terms of, you know, being able to relate it to my own past as I am in teaching them something. I hope that just, well, if they even know who I am would be a start. Apart from the man on a fish finger advert, which he's currently famous for. they even know I've made any music. But what I was going to start with, actually, was I wrote the song Baggy Trousers, which I don't know if you ever heard. And I wrote it about this school. And one of the things that occurred to me about writing lyrics is I was a big fan of Ian Dury. I don't know if you know who Ian Dury is. Well, good. I don't suppose they will again. But I like songs about, you know, the detail of life, almost written like a list. And that's in fact what I used to do. I realised the way of writing songs would be to write a list about something you love or you hate in prose and then adapt it rhythmically and rhymingly. But you know what I mean? So long as your first thing is to get as many ideas as you can about the subject down, rather than getting stuck with what rhymes with, tambourine.
4: How long do you plan to spend on that?
0: What, in the class?
4: Yeah.
0: Hopefully the whole 40 minutes.
4: Okay.
2: on the lyrics.
0: Yes, exactly.
2: Okay,
0: but then I do have a school report here, which is going to be my kind of fallback, which every page could be turned into a song of some tragedy. But then I thought maybe we could do that. We could get kids to say what they love and hate, or even to think about this school themselves and maybe start thinking about a list of what they would or wouldn't feel was important about being in this school, maybe, is an idea. I don't know how far we'll get with that.
4: Okay.
0: Maybe I'll write songs about you too.
4: Uh-oh.
0: Feel about
2: really good idea.
4: Stick with the kids.
0: Can I go home now?
3: As Sue and Stephen take up position next door to monitor the lesson, Suggs gathers his last-minute thoughts. The pupils are getting restless. The moment of teaching truth has arrived.
0: Good afternoon.
5: These are children. Please look after them carefully.
2: Yes. Fragile.
0: At first I was afraid. I was petrified. I'm not reading the Gloria Gaynor song. That's actually how I'm feeling. That's a very strange experience. For those of you who don't know who I am, my name is Suggs, and I have and still am in a band called Madness, which had a relative degree of success over the years. And I went to this school. And the first thing I've got to say is how much, particularly this department, has changed since I was here. You know, for me, it was quite a rough time being in this school. It was a different school, and firstly, there were no girls. And but obviously, you have to take your own behaviour into consideration, and that's one thing you learn in life, is to be responsible for the outcome of your own behaviour. So it's hard to separate those two things. You know, was I a naughty kid, or was the school not very good? I should say somewhere in the middle. But
2: nice way of starting a lesson.
5: Yeah, it is.
2: Very personal.
0: An attitude that to be famous, you know.
5: I like it, because he's just explaining who he is, what he's about, and for them to sort of get to know him, really.
0: But, you know, in my experience, and that's all I can talk about, you have to work very hard if you want to be successful, and especially in music. But, yeah, I mean, the other thing that that relates me to this school is one of the biggest hits I had was called Baggy Trousers. So I don't know if any of you heard that song back in 1924. And, you what?
6: 1924?
0: No, I'm joking. Yeah, it's not quite 100 years ago, but nearly. But I wrote that song about this school, yeah, and again, that's to do with the sort of mixed feelings I had about it, and probably I was being a bit hard on the school when I wrote it, because you got that feeling.
5: I think it'd be good if he moves on. Something practical.
2: Something
5: worth involved in. We don't want it to turn into a career opportunities lecture.
2: No, and start with the objective of the lesson and what they're going to be doing today and involve them.
0: So how long have you been studying music?
7: Well, we started in year seven. It was compulsory for us. And then I chose that as option year 10.
2: Should also change possibly the way he's seated. Stand up, raise his voice, say, right, we're going to be doing this today. Get the pace going.
0: And how many of you here write lyrics? Our drummer was the first person to start writing songs, and he came in with his song one day, and I thought, hold on, he's completely stupid. If he can do it, I can definitely do it. Really, it was as simple as that. So I was thinking maybe whether we could set about writing a song about this school today, because Baggy Trousers I wrote in 1979, and it's changed a lot, I'm sure, since then. I thought maybe we could just start with that idea, that you could just throw out things that you feel about this school, and just at random, and we can write them down, and then see if we can find some sort of structure out of that. We may or we may not. But we're going to write a hit record in the next half an hour.
2: Good man, he knows what he's doing.
0: So, does someone just want to start? Would someone just... sorry, what's your...
8: Osama.
0: Osama.
8: Yeah.
0: Osama, if I was to say to you, Quinton Kinniston, what do you think you would...
8: It's a good school.
0: It's a good school?
8: Yeah, it's a good school.
0: it's a good school.
5: You must tell him that Ofsted prefer outstanding.
2: Absolutely.
0: Yeah.
6: Mixed.
0: It's a mixed school.
3: The Brit lyricist finally gets into his stride, and the class are eager to offer up their reflections on the school that's as big a part of their lives as it has been for Suggs.
2: It's always packed.
9: You've got like multi-talented people in it.
10: Pretty smelly toilet.
11: It's rubbish food.
0: hold on, that's all good stuff. We've got a verse there. You're off there, sometimes. Not all the time, right?
12: For the year 11, there's Mr. Tobin. That's who stands up for us.
0: Mr. Tobin stands up for us. Anything else? Yes, yeah, sorry.
8: The lift hasn't worked from when...
0: when I was here.
8: Probably.
5: He's being, whenever they give a positive answer, he's always very positive
2: in
5: as
2: return.
5: Well. But if it's negative, he just makes a little joke of it and moves on. So I suppose that's a nice thing.
2: Which is good.
0: Right then, OK. I think we've got a good start there. So, what we need now then is a chord sequence of some sort. So who fancies throwing themselves into the fire?
11: Yeah, I'll have a go.
0: Excellent.
11: Yeah.
0: You play guitar, no?
11: Yeah.
0: Right, great. Well, there's a guitar here. So...
11: What sort of thing?
0: What sort of thing? It's a very good question. I should say the first sort of thing that comes into your mind sort of thing. So... we're trying to do an updated sort of Baggy Trousers. We don't want it to be like that, no. But I think maybe a bit up-tempo, something a little bit up-tempo.
11: Well, I've written a song quite recently, which is quite upbeat.
0: Yeah?
11: Yeah.
0: Do you already have some words?
11: It does, yeah.
0: Yeah, okay. Well, let's start with that. Let's have a listen to the chord sequence of that.
5: It's nice that it's just play.
2: Yeah, it's great, that.
0: Okay, that's good. Yeah, that's good. That's great. That's good.

0: I like that. Now, what I need is more space, basically, to be able to write, you know, some sort of structure to what...
1: Suddenly,
0: you know,
1: Stephen moves to avoid a technological crisis. Interactive Whiteboard Man reaches out to the blackboard and chalk generation.
0: Well, Stephen, thanks very much. I think I've got the hang of this now. You better go back and continue with your ruthless analysis of my performance.
2: Good luck.
0: Marks out of 10. Right then, so, taking just very roughly what we've got on there, right, so the first thing, it's a good school. And it works. But not very well. Especially the lift. Right. Oh, look at that spelling, look at that spelling. Right, okay, so to start, okay? You know, one of the crippling things about writing songs, you get too introverted and worried whether it's any good or not. You know what I mean? The best thing is just to go, like I say, write out a load of things you're interested in, then start writing something that's, you know, getting a form of rhythm, structure, and then obviously you go back and you go back and you refine it and you refine it. But anyway.
3: I feel as if he's doing all the thinking.
4: And all the working.
3: And he's leading and he's working.
4: Yeah.
0: And it works, but not very well, especially the lift. It's got special technology, sociology, psychology, something, something that rhymes with it, with lift.
5: But that's not a gift.
0: But that's not a gift. Perfect. Let's have that tune again then. Good school, and it works. But not very
3: good, he's performing to them.
4: That's lovely,
3: nice.
4: That's modelling. Good modelling.
3: Like that.

0: Because it's not a gift, because
1: it stinks.
0: Because it stinks. That'll do. Because it stinks.
2: Yeah.
3: Oh, Mia.
0: Great. So if you could stop after gift, we'll have a cappella there.
4: Having nailed the lyrics, it's time for performance, and Suggs assembles the band of volunteers.
2: But we need to get somebody to write, do a reflection of this lesson, and write up a piece for the QK News, possibly. Yep.
4: But will it be a good review? This is probably the most intimate gig Suggs has played in quite some time.

0: Stephen, do you think it's fair that there's generally considered to be a problem with boys when it comes to English?
1: Well, I suppose if it's there in actuality, then it should be treated as a problem, you know, steps taken. But I sort of wonder where it comes from. It seems a bit sad if boys, you know, suddenly see themselves as being less able.
0: Do you think is that your perception as a parent of a boy? That they fall behind girls.
1: It didn't seem an issue with him in particular, but I do feel it kind of sets in at some point after the you know, primary school. It seems to be, you know, the late years of primary school, and it suddenly sets in. The girls suddenly seem to be reading better.
0: Do you think it's important that parents do know there's a potential difference, or should we all just be a bit more laid back about it and let them develop at their own paces and not worry so much that boys might be falling behind?
2: Yeah, I mean, you can set yourself up for self-fulfilling prophecy if you say, oh well, you know, boys are no good at reading, then I'll, you know, you're either then going to be overly sensitive to looking for a problem and finding it, you know you might be less encouraging.
0: Bill, why do you think there is an issue with boys?
3: Well, there is a real issue, and I think it's related to the physiology of the brain. It's one factor, and the development of language skills by boys at an earlier age. But I also think it is the fact to do with the fact that boys like action.
0: And did you think that role play example was a good way to get boys interested? Or was that more to do with speaking and listening? I wasn't quite clear whether it was writing, reading, or speaking.
3: It's everything. That was a wonderful illustration of how all those elements are brought together to form a very realistic and appropriate learning experience for boys and girls.
0: Did you think that was good, Stephen, the role play, the getting the boys to speak?
1: Yeah, it seemed to energise them, and they didn't seem all self-conscious about it. And it did seem to work.
0: Bill raised an interesting point about boys and the action thing. Yeah. I mean, they do, without falling into sort of stereotypes, they do tend to be much more physical, especially small boys.
2: Yeah.
0: And often it's hard to focus them on activities that involve sitting and listening.
2: One thing about literacy is that we're in danger of over-romanticising the value of literacy for literacy's sake, because it's only a tool, really, isn't it? Yeah. It's reading and writing, which you have to learn to do, because otherwise you can't do anything. Yeah. And that's what that clip seemed to be about. It was saying, let's not call it literacy, let's not call it, you know, reading and writing. Let's say we're going to do this. But in order to do that, you do have to sit down and write this down and read this and assimilate this information.
0: OK, well, obviously, functional literacy is important, but numeracy is equally important. And next we're going to travel to Jersey and Janvin School, where they've developed a technique for teaching fractions using paper cups. In the clip, we see Louise Isaacs and her Year 3 class. They've decided that the multiplication sign should be called Love That Number.
4: Lauren, I'd like Jay to love that number 3 times. How many times have you been so far, Jay?
5: Twice,
4: excellent. How many times left to go?
5: Once.
4: One more. Okay. So, Jay, can you count them for me, please? Good. I'm really impressed. As I'm talking, everybody else is getting on with writing this math story. When you've written this math story, watch what Jay is doing. With this type of approach, everybody can hang their hat on some sort of hook, and doesn't matter how they view those cups, it's a very vivid memory that allows them to sort of move on to the next part of the lesson, even if it's not that day, it could be later that week or even later that term.
6: Next, representing fractions with cards. But first, is there evidence that the teaching method is working?
7: Well, I'm in the business of trying to raise standards, obviously, and I found that mathematics has been

0: very resistant to the standards being raised. So given that, we've been looking at other styles of techniques, and we're finding that this particular style here has been working really well.
1: We're going to use something that isn't cups, but it represents cups. So we have to imagine that we're using the cups this time. They don't look like cups. But I need somebody who's feeling particularly brave to come and show us this mass story using the fraction cards. Oh, come on then, Patrick, out you come.
2: Amanda, were you impressed with that way of teaching fractions?
3: I loved that. I could have watched that all day. It was fascinating because I remember learning fractions about three different times and never quite getting the hang of it. So I'd have loved to be able to do it like that. I thought it was brilliant. Just so simple.
2: Stephen, would that have helped you learn fractions, do you think, in your
4: school
2: days?
4: Yeah, I think we missed out all the stages and it was just on the board. And it's kind of, yeah, it gets away from that abstract thing of, you know, plus and equal and division and just does it in terms of physical objects and actually moving them from one table to another.
2: Do you think that for some parents it might seem too simplistic to be doing it with a lot of cups? They might really want their children to be sitting down learning hundreds of fractions. And have you experienced that as a former head?
5: Yes, indeed, I have. And it's at the very early stages of my career, but parents would judge the competence of the teacher by the amount of maths in the books and the amount of books that their children filled in the course of a year. That's changed considerably, and often today children may record very little in a maths lesson in the form of written work, but actually have engaged in really practical mathematical experiences which they will remember and which they will then be able to apply to simple recording, group recording as a whole class, as a small group, in pairs, and then on their own. And we should encourage that kind of teaching, particularly the kind of practical work that's there, because it actually leads to real understanding. And the gaps that we've experienced in our lives hopefully will not occur in the future.
2: That's a very interesting, important concept for parents to understand. I mean, do you ever have moments of panic and think, why aren't they doing their rote learning of the times tables?
3: I think you can get too worked up about it, really. I don't really see how the schools, or why the schools should have to actively re-educate the parents. I mean, it's up to the parents to either look back a few pages if they really don't know how to do it.
5: Yeah.
3: I mean, the schools have got enough to do without re-teaching parents long division.
2: Would you be there on a wet Wednesday to do your long division class?
4: I was given the opportunity and I didn't go, so I can't.
2: Have you sneaked into the W.H. Smith to buy a, you know,
4: crib
2: book?
4: I have been
2: off the
4: reading
2: shelf?
4: These little books that they bring home, the sort of work through books.
2: So you're satisfied that they are getting their entitlement to the sort of basic mathematical concepts?
4: I got
2: concepts
4: a bit anxious about this thing about the times table, you know, learning that by rote, because it seemed to me to be so useful, and they're obviously struggling, you know, trying to work out 4 times 7 by adding 7 lots of 4 together, and it just seemed more useful to have it at the, you know, have it know it by rote.
2: And okay, it's, Bill, it's... to defend the progressive methods of teaching maths, do you think we need to rote learn? To
5: I do. I think there's I think I actually think that there is to rote learn with understanding of the of what you are actually repeating, and I think that that's the key.
2: In the next clip from Tafant Community School in Bristol, we see Year 4 teacher Simon Mills teaching maths using computers. His first problem, though, is to stop the children eating the data.
6: I think the challenge in mathematics generally is the language. I think what's really important is for children to be able to talk about and use the language, because I don't think children are actually able to understand fully what the terms mean until they've had a chance to use it in conversation and to come to some kind of agreement themselves about what it means. ICT I see as a tool, it's a mediating tool, and it's also something that allows the children to see results quickly. It allows you to do things that you probably wouldn't get done normally. And one of the things, you know, that young children particularly find difficult with data handling is creating the charts themselves. The computer produces those for them, so straight away they're able to access the maths and they're not worried about presentation.
7: Bottoms, okay, well, let's have you on the carpet.

0: The children have used the ICT suite before, but this is the first time they've come across this piece of software.
1: Zero. Quickly before we go, put your hand up if you had exactly the same frequency of sweets inside your tubes. Nobody?
2: It'd be impossible if you wanted it to be equal.
1: It'd be impossible to have them all equal. Why do you think that?
2: Because you can't just get like 5 reds and 5 blues.
1: So you think from the data we've got already, you think it's impossible?
2: Yeah.
3: Amanda, that's a different way of teaching maths, using ICT. Did you feel maybe it was too much about the ICT and not enough about the maths, or did you think the balance was about right?
4: It doesn't really matter, I suppose, because they've obviously got a huge level of skill in the ICT, and then the maths seem to be being absorbed along, you know, in the whole process of it. So I'm not sure where the division lay, but they seem to be pretty good at both by the end of it.
3: Does it worry you, though, Stephen, that if children haven't got the required ICT skills, they might not be able to access their entitled curriculum?
5: Yeah, I did get the impression that it was a bit chaotic in parts, that lesson. And there's, I suppose the children were helping one another, but they did seem groups that you know, were really struggling, and that it was acting as a barrier to them understanding the maths, the fact that they couldn't open Excel, or they'd lost their data, or they couldn't work out how to do the different colours, and it did seem to be creating more difficulties. I don't know what the balance was, because I know it's very fiddly to do it by hand as well.
3: Mm. Well, we do know, don't we, that there is an issue about some non-specialist ICT teachers using computers in the classroom and maybe not feeling confident themselves about it. Do you think that can be a problem?
6: I think that particular clip, if we reflect on that clip, it was about exposure of those children to that software for the very first time. Inevitably, some children are going to struggle. And that's part of the assessment process for that teacher. And I believe, and I would hope, that teacher, following that lesson, would identify the children who were struggling and actually enable them, by perhaps pairing them with another child, to gain those skills.
3: Stephen, what do you think about the idea of more able pupils helping the less able? Does that bother you as a parent, or do you think that's a kind of nice thing for them to do?
5: I think it should be encouraged, because they gain more confidence in their own ability, and it's what happens in life outside schools. People help one another, and I don't think there should be this idea of children keeping their skills to themselves and sort of being in a state of rivalry with other children, competitive with
3: them. I mean, this is all about a totally different sort of classroom management to the one that we had. Mm. How do you think parents can be confident that really is raising standards? The same message you're getting all the time as well is they should all be sitting in rows and looking at a blackboard at the front. I mean, there is a school of thought.
6: Is that the message you're
3: getting? Well, I think there is, in the media, there is a message that we ought to go back to more traditional methods of teaching.
6: What we saw there was, in effect, good social development of children, as well as good intellectual development of children. And I think that for formality to be increased would actually work against children and their ability to develop those key social and skills of good citizenship too.
3: OK, well, I think most parents would agree with that comment, but we have to end it there. You can have your say, though, by emailing parents@teachers.tv. And you can find all the information about programmes you've seen and more on our website at Teachers TV. Details at the end of the programme. Thanks to my guests, Amanda, Stephen and Bill.
6: Goodbye.
3: And from myself, Fiona Miller. Thanks for joining us, and until next time, goodbye.

0: Three case studies showing ICT supporting hard-to-teach topics in secondary English. Using a visualizer camera to show pupils' work to the whole class. Using discussion threads to study the GCSE poetry anthology. And making video trailers based on a set book.
1: We're going to think about that list we had, aren't we? We're going to have that list of...
0: At Easingwold School in Yorkshire, English teacher Philip Grosset uses a simple overhead visualiser camera to display material to the whole class.
1: This is a visualiser, and it's, put simply, it's a camera on a stick. It plugs into a projector. It can plug into a laptop as well, but that's not the way I've used it in this setup. It allows me to project anything, any object, an exercise book, artifact, an object. So I can grab an exercise book and I can present it, we can talk about it, we can analyse it together. I was hit by an icy heat, so I think I'll have that. What we're doing today is we're trying to turn a piece of prose into a piece of poetry.
2: The cold clawed at my face like a provoked tiger, because it kind of fits in with the rush to die bit.
1: Brilliant, okay. And we can discuss some of the word choices. I can get my pen out, I can start highlighting, questioning things, suggesting alternatives, and together we can make changes to a text in a way which is quick. Doesn't have to be planned, it's spontaneous, and which I think helps to engage children in the drafting process.
3: You could put minus 30, comma, an icy heat, so you like say...
1: Any text can become an interactive text. I think that's the key benefit, certainly in English, to the visualiser. Have you got something lovely for us? Here we go.
4: I chose all of them because they all sort of tie in together with all snow and the fact that the person is sort of on their own in the middle of this like snowy sort of place.
1: Brilliant. You don't tell us that you opened up the tent, you don't tell us you stepped aside, you don't tell us you looked around, you've just kept the bits which are to do with mood and feelings. The particular hard to teach bit is that process of drafting. Because a typical problem that students have is looking at a finished piece and thinking, well, they can't get there. They can't get all the way to that wonderful finished piece. Or they make a first attempt at writing and they get stuck. They think that's it. They can't think how to change it. What have you got so far? Are you worried about it making sense?
4: Yeah.
1: Well, first of all, don't, because you don't need to worry about it making sense. Put down Fast and Furious Wind. What might go next? You might not use all of them, so if you don't like Rosie Red Nose, because you don't think it fits with the other things, just leave it out.
4: Okay.
5: I don't know whether it fits together or not.
1: Okay. Is it easier if you just pick three or four lines and don't worry about the rest of them? Footprints made a slight imprint in the smooth snow. That would be a lovely way to finish, wouldn't it? So why don't you try that? Right. Okay, what have we got there? We've got the blanket of night, inching across the sky, stretching for miles and miles, cheeks burning red. I felt so alone. Silence. Super, Katie, really well done.
4: I felt that putting the silence like that was going to be quite a good idea because it's the only one that's bold, so it's like alone.
1: Mm-hmm.
4: And when it's silent, most of the time you're alone.
1: Absolutely, so we've got putting the word silence on its own. What I might do, actually, Katie, if it's all right, can I make a few changes?
4: Yeah.
1: We might mess around with punctuation. I felt so alone, silence. Now, if we want to really... The main role of the visualiser in this lesson is to open up that drafting process. So it makes that whole drafting process much more interactive. It opens up that thought process and it gives them ideas for how they can then go and redraft and change things. And it gets over that barrier that once something's committed to paper, it's permanent. It isn't. It should be a process of change, and I think the visualiser helps to encourage that. What else could we do? Anyone else has got a suggestion? What could we do with the layout of the poem, maybe?
4: I might have put, you know, where the towering mountains bit.
1: Mm-hmm.
4: She's got quite a lot of long lines in it, like, next to each other.
1: Mm-hmm.
4: And you could maybe even it out by putting, like, towering mountains, then you could, on the next line, put in front of me.
1: That's a nice idea. So we might have some other shorter sentences. We might put some space, you know, before and after this, maybe, if we're laying it out. It's not a big thing, but

0: we might put some space in. Yeah, we might have some other shorter sentences beforehand. So, yeah, really good idea. Excellent.
1: It's quite light, the bit at the start, because it's where it says, I stepped up the trench, stepped out of the trench in which I slept. I

0: it sets this the feeling of travel and what the landscape's like, because if your breath's simmering in front, it's going to be cold. And after wilderness, it's like got a dot, dot, dot. Then it's as I continued on my journey to like the finishing touch in a way.
1: Okay, so we've got a bit of suspense there, haven't we? Treacherous. No sirens are being able to stop. Fading away until nothing is left. An unfamiliar stench. Stop. Tears rolling down my cheek. Pain. Right, it's very mysterious and enigmatic. Tell us about some of the choices you've made, Emma.
2: Well, I put the stop because she was, like, the poem was, like, going on about how bad it is, so, like, it's just, like, stop everything that it's saying. Like,
1: okay.
2: If that makes sense.
1: Again, do you mind if I scribble, Emma?
2: No, that's
1: fine. I like scribbling. Treacherous, no signs of being able to sleep. Stop. Fading away until nothing is left. That line itself is brilliant. What about this line? What about this one line, one word line? We could move that to the end, couldn't we? So maybe that's something to think about changing. Yeah. Cutting, changing, adding something to. So there's things we can do to carry on tweaking this.
3: Yeah. I think it's good because, like, if they've emphasised a word, you can see how they've done it, and you can see the other commas and other punctuation that they've used. Rather than just the way that they say it, you can read it as well.
1: I think students do come to enjoy having their work shared and critiquing each other's work, but it is a skill that needs to be developed. And ideally, the visualiser becomes embedded in day-to-day teaching, so they get used to it, they know how it works, and they get used to the idea that their work at any point could be displayed and could be shared with the whole group. And so it's a process of coaching, I think. But you know, the beauty of the visualiser is, from a technical point of view, it's not very difficult to use, and it's also the kind of technology that can be used without completely replanning what you already do. Do you want to come out and read it? Stick under the camera so we can see it. Yeah, wherever you can see it, Ebony. Yeah.
3: Silence. No one in sight for miles. Freezing snow burned. Coldness shooting up my spine like 1,000 crocodile jaws.
4: At Dane Court Grammar School in Kent, English teacher Carol Wheel uses wiki pages and discussion threads to help her Year 11 GCSE students study their poetry anthology.
5: The anthology is a huge tome. It's 28 poems, and they've got to know them inside out. They could be asked to talk about any four, and they've got to interrelate them as well, make relationships and interpret. That's hard for A-level students, never mind for GCSE. And for a teacher, the hard thing is how to get it in their heads.
4: To help her pupils prepare for their exams, Carol set up some secure wiki pages on the school server with background information about all the poems. But she found the most powerful feature was the discussion area, where pupils could exchange their own ideas. They call these whole class online discussions Wiki Wars.
6: We use our personal opinions and the notes to, like, war against each other. These are the comments from everyone so far. So Mariam's initial comment was, is the poem about love or hate? And then Bailey's commented saying, I believe the poem is about lack of love for another. The babysitter does not feel anything for the child, not even simple agape love. What do you think? And then Mariam's gone on, and then Mariam, and then now everyone's just getting involved in this. I'm gonna chip into this now. I'm sending it to Mariam now because of what she's just said about... She said Kirsty is wrong, as she does feel a motherly love for the baby, and that's why this experience is so agonising for her. Yeah.
7: I'm replying... Mm-hmm.
5: That's one of those really hot words. It's far more fluid, it's creative, and they're actually doing the thinking. I'm simply the facilitator. So from that point of view, the hands-on approach and the sheer fun approach, the informal side of it, means that there's a whole range of being collaborative that people who would never have spoken to somebody else in the classroom or even questioned them.
7: It's about whether the mother's, it was the mother's fault that her son disappeared. And it's just started at the moment. But I'm going to try and argue with this person here.

0: It's about a mother losing her son, and the question discussing is if the son of the mother is actually as good as she makes him out to be, because she actually glorifies him in this poem, but he left her, so could he have perhaps done something bad to make him leave?
1: Some students are wiki-warring about several poems at the same time.
2: Well, everyone's just ganging up on us because in babysitting, these three here are ganging up on us, and on digging, them two over there are just ganging on us, but I think we'll hold our own against them. In this poem, it's about how a lady is with a, like, babysitting a baby, and she doesn't love the baby, but they're saying she does have feelings for the baby, but I believe that she doesn't have feelings for the baby. She cares more about how she is doing than the baby. But
3: so I was wiki-warring with Alex, and I noticed that he's pretty much accepted that I've beaten him in the wiki-war, because he's contradicted his earlier statement saying that Healy's pen is better than his father's and grandfather's shovels, but then he's later said that they are equal, which I stated to him, so he's accepted that. He's lost, really.
4: Tom is studying, he's going to the digging against Alex, and I'm going for the field mouse with Bailey.
3: And we've been monitoring that while we've been attacking other people's poems. So
5: Alex just responded, so let's
3: go
5: see.
3: And check that.
5: Is that her digging?
3: The topics highlighted in purple are those under discussion, and there's been 60 views on the page that me and Alex are discussing, 13 replies, and Alex has just replied just now. I've not lost this wiki war. I believe you have not seriously read the poem and what it represents, as it is all about his admiration for his father and grandfather when he was young, and how now he is doing greater things than them. He's contradicted his previous statement. And I'm going to talk about how, yes, I agree with Alex about the memories of how he admires his father and grandfather when they were young, but I think there's an equal mentions of Heaney's pen and literature and his father and grandfather's shovel.
5: But you've got one little thing you've got to look at, the very second line, the squat pen rests snug as a gun. That simile, why do you think he's using the word gun, like a cannon? What's he doing that the shovel didn't do?
3: Attacking.
5: What?
3: The English, and like, I suppose he's bringing up the imagery of the IRA.
5: So do you think Alex could be correct? I know you'd hate to admit it.
3: I don't like to admit it. I'm going to try and get out of it somehow.
5: I simply pointed out a simple simile he might want to look at that might prove you were right.
2: I'm winning this wiki war, so that's all that matters.
5: You're going to win?
2: Yeah.
5: Come on,
6: Alex.
2: Alex, I'm with you.
5: This one is about politics, isn't it?
6: Is it?
5: Yeah.
6: Yeah,
5: about the Easter 1998, the Irish thing. How about you put in post a message or a subject? Post a message. Is this poem obviously political?

0: And then we'll see if anybody else cups up it.
1: And over the other side of the room, this question soon gets a response.
2: I've just opened up another argument, so we're doing three at the moment. And I've opened up the argument against those doing difficult births. There's one of a religious interpretation of the resurrection of Jesus, a political interpretation of the Northern Ireland peace process, and one simply just of a nature interpretation of how a sheep is giving birth to a lamb.
0: Three replies, easy. I'm not worried about spelling and punctuation, this sort of thing.
3: I believe that this poem has three layers about the Easter and the rebirth of Christ, the peace treaty being signed in Belfast, and the birthing of the lamb.
1: But why not just talk together as a class?
2: I think if you actually discuss it on the wiki page, it helps to everyone later, after the wiki war is finished, can read through the notes, pick up different people's opinions, and this helps them revise for exams.
4: When we did Katrine, me and Afton before, we got set the actual poem of Katrine, and then we did a wiki war on it, but I didn't understand it until after we had a wiki war on it, so it's quite useful because I didn't understand it at all.
5: You get to weigh up other people's opinions and you kind of go into the poem into more depth if there's more of you.
1: At the end of the day, Carol looks through one of the wiki threads.
0: This one's got comments made the other day. 211, 212, 213, 213. Several people around the room are all discussing this one issue simultaneously. You couldn't get that in a class, because in a classroom, only one person can put their hand up at a time, and you can only just do speaking and listening that way. This way, everyone's got a voice, and you can see there's 90 responses on this one thing alone. And it's you can see a lot of flow of activity at 2:34, 2:46, etc. And then you find that they've gone out of my lesson because that ended at 2:35, and they're still at it somewhere else, and they're carrying on. And they've got loads of quotations in here. He says, "Right, Lydia, let's settle this." And he goes on, quotation, quotation, quotation, all the way through. And he says at the end, "Yeah, just a few. Yeah, you got owned," and that is going on at 5:41, the same day. So obviously it's carrying on way beyond the classroom. And that wasn't set homework. That was simply because they had unfinished business.
1: So what are the benefits of using this technology?
0: The benefit is that afterwards they can go home, and in a few weeks' time when they've got their mock, they can then revise it at leisure, and they can see how the thought processes actually worked. They can then see the connections between other poems, connections they wouldn't have made. And they like listening in to visual conversations. It was visual because they remember seeing it on the screen, and that had massive benefits because on average the boys went from a C to a grade A. In two whole grades. They're managing to create something, and it's that creative process that's the difference. It's not simply evaluating or regurgitating knowledge, it's that you're creating, and that's the difference between teaching of yesteryear and teaching of the new millennium, because it's now making connections. Web 2 enables that. You couldn't do it any other way.
1: Year 9 pupils at Nine Style School in Birmingham are making video trailers based on a scene from their set book, Dr. Jekyll and Mr. Hyde.
6: It was thinking around how to use ICT and digital media to make a subject which has been traditionally quite hard to teach easier to access. And I think by taking the form of trailers for a computer game, which is a form that students are obviously very familiar with and have a good understanding of the conventions of, and then extrapolating a text which they maybe find quite challenging and making the one into the other, I think that process that they go through, I think the IT encourages them because it helps them think a little bit more creatively. It also builds on skills that students have got. So
1: where's this? Each group will have 30 minutes to shoot a trailer for a gothic video game based on the murder of Sir Danvers Carew. Do we need to be closer? But whatever they shoot must be based on a solid understanding of the text.
7: What you need to do now is in your groups you're going to.
1: So English teacher Lisa Lockley checks out their grasp of setting, character, and plot.
7: I'm going to give you Plot is just a posh word for what? What do we mean by plot? The plot of this chapter. Xavier?
8: What's happening in the story.
7: Fantastic. The story, really, the narrative, what's going on. And how can I tell that you've read and understood Jekyll and Hyde really well? What could you use?
9: You can include quotes into your game trailer.
7: Fantastic. Not just include quotes, but what's...
10: Okay, so plot. We're focusing them on Jekyll and Hyde, isolating quotes, in order for them to be able to explain and reflect upon what they made, how they made it, and why they made it the way they did.
11: Oh, this bit. Yeah. Is that the same bit you're looking for?
12: Never a word, and yeah, seemed to little.
13: So we need some more describing the characters.
14: This is the plot, and this is where Hyde kills Carew.
9: The moon shone on his face.
7: And why have you selected that one? Why is that one important?
9: Because it's like shows that the street's got like it's moonlit.
7: And what atmosphere does that create?
9: Like a mysterious setting.
7: Fantastic, brilliant, well done.
12: Although the fog rode over the city in the small hours, the early part of the night was cloudless, and the lane which the maid's window overlooked was brilliantly lit by the full moon.
7: Good. And why is that a good one, Amy, do you think?
8: Because of the fog sets like a gothic atmosphere.
7: A gothic atmosphere. Brilliant. Well done. 4 minutes. They need to be stuck on the board. 4 minutes.
15: Take that one back for me.
1: Next, they prepare storyboards to show exactly what shots they want to take and what action each shot will contain.
16: But he said you can't have a bird's eye view either.
17: Where?
16: You can't have the top of your head because they said they haven't got the right camera angle.
17: Does that?
16: But yeah, but this is what she's really about. We should be able to get an angle of you fainting, but not from the top, so it'd be like from the side.
17: We need to delete some scenes and like remake some scenes like that one and that one. Like that one we need to take out because we've got the police cars and police cars didn't exist. And that one we just need to take the police cars out and put like the inspector standing over the body looking at the body.
1: Then some rehearsal to refine the action they're going to shoot. And to update their storyboards.
18: And then I don't hear you.
16: Yeah.
18: I carry on looking for him, but he's already left.
16: Yeah.
18: And then that should be the end, and then we go back out of the game.
16: And then I say, carry on I say, wow,
18: if I go inspector, I know where the body went. Yeah. Hello? Hello?
16: And that's what I'm
19: like. Then we'll have text, we'll do that in editing, and then somewhere between there we'll have the beat scene, and then we'll have that part, and then you'll be walking away with blood coming out of my head, some more blood, and I'll have Jekyll and Hyde, and then you walk over it. Okay, you can get that right?
16: Yeah.
19: Oh, sorry, sir.
20: Here we are in the drama studio. What we've done, we've set up a green screen so the students can film against it. The idea is that when students film their piece of drama, we can replace the background with images they need for that scene. In this case, it's going to be street scenes of London, they're going to be inside houses, but it could be absolutely anything. Okay, that's what you see, that's what the lens will see.
16: Yep.
20: You need to make sure all the action takes place within the boundaries of the green.
16: Within the green.
20: Okay, so what's the first shot?
1: In their allotted time slot, the pupils explain to the IT staff what they want to shoot.
21: Okay. No, this one here, that's meant to be blood.
20: So where's this camera in? Do we need to be closer or above?
21: Closer
20: from the
21: above.
20: Side?
21: Closer, no. Far, closer, and then the other one's closer.
1: The background scenery will be added later in the editing to replace the area of green.
21: Action.
19: We could even just go like that, then that would be it.
20: Okay.
19: There's a wall, and we're off screen, there's our shadows. I'm lying on the floor, and he's just gone like that to finish me off.
16: Oh, yeah. We're doing that bit now.
21: You zoom into your eyes. That's when you're like at your most deadliest form. Do you get what I mean?
19: Should I keep the mask on?
21: Yeah, but make sure your eyes are showing.
1: The IT staff then help the pupils edit what they've shot.
22: Okay, what we're doing is we're capturing the footage you've just recorded. You click start import and it does it for you. But it captures it real time. So the time it took to record will be the same time it takes to capture to the computer.
2: Do you want this part where he's walking?
14: Yeah.
19: Yeah, I get the end part. I think.
2: I'll get rid of all this part here.
19: Yeah,
2: yeah. And then, so there, yeah?
19: Yep.
2: Okay. So we'll get rid of this part here. Yeah. Up to.
19: No, no, I think we did two of them. That was the one.
2: This is the one you like. Yeah. So just going to stick all of this in a timeline now. 2, 3, 4, 5, 6, 7 clips. Here are the pictures we currently have. Is that one okay?
1: This is where the green backcloth is replaced by the background of their choice, such as the Victorian street where the attack took place.
19: That's cool, that was his language.
1: Or the window from which the maid saw the whole thing.
19: Oh, yeah. A murderer is among us. A bad deed has been done. Jekyll and Hyde, the video game, coming soon. A murderer is among us.

0: among us.
1: Murderer is among us. A bad deed has been done.
2: That's cool.
1: Jekyll and Hyde, the Jekyll video game. Hyde. Come to you. Come to you.
3: That's
4: good.
2: That sounds like it'll be in the jungle, doesn't it?
5: The pupils then choose some horror music from an online library where, for a few pence, you can download tracks that are cleared for copyright. A few final bloody touches.
6: No violence.
5: And some suitably horrific lettering.
7: The process looks very time consuming, but I think the method by which we get to the final product is very, very effective. And by asking students to think about what they already know when we start out with a project and working around the driving question and having an artifact that they create, I think it keeps the students very focused. And I also think that it makes them responsible for their own learning and empowers them.
5: And here's a selection from the students' finished Jekyll and Hyde video game trailers.

0: They can't do it without making judgments about the language in the text, about the, you know, the narrative in the text, and without deciding what's important and what the audience really need to see in order to create meaning.
1: I was a bit nervous, perhaps, about doing it, but once you saw the enthusiasm of the students and they were able to say, Stevenson has done this because it makes me feel, and they knew that by understanding the language they'd be able to make something actually really meaningful for them, transforming it, it eased my fears a little bit and eased my nerves, because actually it was really worthwhile doing.
2: Hello? Hello?

0: 3 case studies showing how ICT can support hard-to-teach topics in secondary modern foreign languages. Using web-based applications to support speaking and listening, using the internet to sustain students' interest, and using ICT to develop students' self-assessment and learning skills.
1: When I went home, after school, I used to go and switch the television on and perhaps, read a comic or something. But these days, the first thing they do is they go home and switch on their computers. So they're used to working with their computers. So the fact that we're using tools that they are familiar with is a plus.
0: These Year 9s are new to Spanish, and they're using some animated speaking avatars on a website.
2: So you choose your character, so click done. And you have the character, I choose male, and you have different genres which have different animations, so I could click on him and it would come up. And I'd be talking as a snowman.
1: They get to have a little fun playing with creating new, funny-looking images of funny characters. But at the end of the day, they have to record a piece of Spanish, and they're encouraged to use complex, grammatically complex, and a range of vocabulary. This is really what we're looking for.
3: Well, I created a Voki, and I'm just going to record onto it what we did in the lesson, about the subjects, like what we dislike and like. Me gusta mucho el español porque es muy interesante.
4: Me encantan las matemáticas y el español.
5: No me gusta tecnología porque es aburrido.
6: Me gusta el español, pero no me gusta nada el francés.
7: When you play it, it's exactly what you said into it.
1: We use something like this every now and then in our schemes of work. We get to have all the boys using Spanish for at least a minute to recap and practice all the vocabulary they've been learning in the previous lessons.
8: No me gusta la historia porque es difícil.
9: No me gusta la geografía porque es aburrida, pero me encanta la historia. That bit there is excellent because you have no me gusta followed by porque followed by pero. So that's brilliant.
10: Me gusta mucho las ciencias, pero mi educación la información.
1: They're not speaking to another person, they're speaking into a machine. That has a distancing effect, and they are able to perhaps not feel so shy. So they are able to just put the microphones on and start recording the Spanish piece. Then they're able to go back, listen to it, and some of the boys are making the changes. They just go back and re-record it until they get it right.
2: Yeah, I don't know. I might record another one, see whether it's better, now that I've got time to do that.
3: Well, I'm going to do it again because I mispronounced that.
1: You mispronounced it?
3: And
1: you noticed this because you heard it, or did you realise as you were saying it?
3: I realised as I was saying it.
1: OK. So have another go,
3: okay,
1: and then upload that one. Brilliant.
3: Me gusta mucho el español porque es muy interesante.
2: Yeah, it's good. It helps practice your speaking because that's quite important if you did actually go to Spain. I prefer it to if we were just speaking in a lesson or something.
11: It's all quite private. You've got your own headphones. I'm not sure, maybe it's just like the feeling of having your own personal stuff.
1: The outcome is that the character, at the end of the day, ends up speaking a minute's worth of Spanish.
3: Me gusta mucho el español porque es muy interesante.
4: Pero detesto la música.
8: Pero me gustan mucho la biología que son bastante interesante.
1: Buenos días, chicos.
0: These Year 10s are using another live website to create multimedia posters to help them prepare for their GCSE orals. 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
12: We each wrote the text as part of an assessment, so different paragraphs on different questions, and then uploaded them onto here.
13: So I'm finishing editing mine and putting my photographs in it, and then

0: Then I will record it so I can, and then I can upload the sounds to actually go with it. So when people come on it, they can actually hear my voice as it as they read it.
1: No fumo. Mis amigas no fuman y mi familia no fuma.
2: Me gusta como el Apollo ensalada siempre vivo la televisión.
3: Como sana es muy importante mantenerse en forma.
4: Talking Spanish to each other is one of the hardest things that we can. Language teachers always have to set up all sort of contrived situations for role plays in which they practice the language, but that's always in a very limited way. And this is the way by setting them a clear task with a very clear outcome. At the end of the day, they're going to have a multimedia poster with their own voices, and that focuses their efforts into the speaking. These web applications tend to be quite intuitive. They quickly grasp it. I mean, they grasp it quicker than I do.
5: And there's a little play button here which you can play when you watch it, and it'll just play it and you can listen to it. And I just have to upload each voice. And I just put that button wherever I want it, and then I press the play button and it just comes up.
6: Y me gusta hacer ejercicio porque quiero corazón sano.
0: These texts are much easier to remember than if I'm just reading them out of my book. So, and it gives something for you to do while you're learning, so it really gets into your system, you get it into your head much easier.
5: It's easier because you can have as many goes as you want with it. If you mess it up, you can just press pause and delete and then do a new one. So if you're speaking to a person, you can't really go back on what you've done.
4: It's live on the internet, so they're not limited to school. So this particular piece of work was started at home, and today they're finishing it off.
1: Lleva un vida sana tener que comer las verduras y jugar deporte.
4: Somehow they're detached from the fact that they're talking Spanish, so there's much less embarrassment, and it's a brilliant way of getting boys to speak.
7: Because the students' work is saved on an external website, their teacher can look at it on any computer and add helpful comments.
4: This is one from Max, for example, so I can give him advice straight away. So as soon as he's left the classroom, I can go and have a look, and he doesn't have to hand in his book or anything. I just can have a quick look at what he's done. I would say to him, please check the spelling of nobody, otherwise, well done.
7: The students in this Year 11 class are refining their GCSE presentation. They're using another website to create a slideshow to illustrate the theme of holidays.
8: To get the pictures in here, I've uploaded them onto Stupaflix. I mean, most of them are sort of old holiday photos.
9: First we added images in to help us with remembering what we should say in our presentation. 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
10: El verano pasado fui a los Estados Unidos con mis amigos, pero tuve que ahorrar mucho dinero.
11: Hermosa y adoro el acento. Pero
12: cuando hizo mal tiempo, nos quedamos a la casa de mis abuelos y jugamos los juegos de mesa todo el día.
8: Okay, I've recorded it, so I'm now going to, it's in My Music, so I'm now picking the recording that I've just made up and putting it into the presentation.
4: What we've done so far is the boys have prepared the image slideshows at home, and then when they come here, I've asked them to record their oral presentation into the image slideshow. So at the end of the day, they will have a video in MP4 format that they can put on their iPods or take home and watch on their computers or just watch online, because it will stay on the website.
1: Cuando hizo mal tiempo. Me quedé en mi habitación.
4: The fact that it's on the iPods or the mobile phones, it just gives them access to it, so they're more likely to access it if it's on their devices that they carry with them all day.
13: I did it by uploading my pictures first, finding what the timing was, and then just putting and chewing my oral depending on what I had left.
14: In the exam, you're allowed to use something called a crib sheet, where you have 30 words. So you're allowed to take that in, but you have to memorise the rest of the presentation, which has to last a minute and a half beforehand. So this is just an aid to help you remember it.
13: Obviously, we're not

0: allowed to take any computers with us, but this is just like a little sort of exercise that helps us like to helps memorize it. I think like having the pictures and the words that come up at the bottom are just like words from actual crib sheet themselves.
1: Well, it's something new, so I guess it's kind of more exciting. You could use a PowerPoint for everything else you do, so it's kind of, because it's new, you have a bit of a buzz.
2: So does it work? Does it produce better spoken Spanish at the end of it? Yes, it does, because it focuses them into the speaking. It helps them identify which area they need improving, which bits they need to work on, and that's something that was clearly missing before we were able to have all these recordings in digital format.
3: The resources that you can have, just in terms of the internet, can bring a subject to life. I think that's really important, especially for young people who were growing up in a world where image and moving image and sound is so much part of their lives, and technology and digital media is just a huge part of their lives. They wouldn't know how to go into a library and use like a paper system. How would they do that? I just don't understand that concept. D'abord, vous allez regarder le clip.
4: Fiona Hilton is using websites that her Year 10 students are familiar with to develop their interest in the French language. This is part of a social issues and equality topic on racism and ethnic diversity.
3: The starter activity was a clip from a website, SOS Racism, which is a French website, and the students were asked to look at the clip and write down as many words as they could recognise. And it's like a different way of comprehension, basically, movement, rather than just here's a book and here's an article, what can you understand? Because you've got the music and the visuals, it's very much a media. I mean, they're on YouTube so much that this is something that they can relate to.
5: Prejudice, is that prejudice?
6: Yep. Pure is fear, isn't it?
3: Good, yeah. Make sure everyone hears that one, Kyoshi.
5: But... Ensemble, is that together?
6: Yep.
3: Once they watched the clip, we looked at meaning, they had to discuss in groups what they thought the words meant.
5: Is indifference
6: indifference.
5: Is it a cognate? Yeah.
3: There was quite a lot of cognates and near cognates, so that's good for them when it comes to exam skills, saying, like, okay, go for the cognates first, which ones do you definitely understand? And given the context, what can you work out? In twos, if you want to move, you can do. I want you to try and work out what would be for you the opposite meaning to those words.
6: I'm looking for ensemble, which means together, so I'm looking for separately.
7: What about conflict and harmony?
3: So that we've got some dictionary skills in there as well. Still links into the topic, but gives them extra vocabulary, and if they're doing that in groups, then they get much more than if they've just done it on their own.
8: If we work together, we can stop combat of...
3: Yeah, stop would do. Yeah, excellent. Stop or combat racism. Super.
4: The students then pursue their diversity project in the IT suite.
7: We're doing a presentation on, like, the diversity of France and England, well, Barnsley in particular, and we're, like, comparing the two differences, like, food and culture, and then there's another part of it which is about racism and helping to fight against it.
5: We've made a movie maker.
7: Yeah, we've made it. We've got some words. We're going to add a voiceover, but that's when it's all complete, and we're going to do that for the food, so... Which one?

0: little.
1: What?
0: We already knew just from like personal knowledge most of the restaurants in Barnsley. Then sort of included sort of the countries that they were from. On Barnsley, il y a beaucoup de restaurants. Curry. Italian.
2: We're doing about le tabagisme, and like we've just like put some pictures on and some information about what it can cause, and like saying that just like facts about it. We've put like le tabagisme is like one thing, then we've put like three slides with different facts on, and then we've just put a picture with it, right, with like different facts and like the French and the English, and we've just added them on. It says un tiers de adolescents et jeunes femmes fument in France, which is saying like female, a third of them smoke in France. And it's all because I want to keep the figure.
3: Well, we've got about seven slides on smoking, which is just giving you like a background information on smoking and how many smokers average are in France, what the health risks are of smoking, everything like that. We've been doing some background research.
4: We've researched a lot of the facts online.
5: And we did a French essay and we got marked on it, and we put it into a presentation so then we can present.
4: And then we've sort of like adapted some of the facts from his essays and added them to the slideshow.
6: So they're using resources that are there, that they've got, that they can access at home. They're not having to go to a library. They've got it all on the internet. And I would say that even though a lot of the students don't have all of the packages on their computers, I would say 90% of them, 99%, have a computer with the internet on. So that's a resource that we have to say, right, we'll use it. What can you get out of that?
7: We found a list of French-speaking countries. A lot of them are in Africa, and that's because that's where the French colonised, but you don't think of Africa speaking French. And then we went on one that sounded interesting, which is Burkina Faso, because no one else has done that. And then we're on the French Wikipedia for Burkina Faso, and now we're finding information about it. Then we're using Google Translate to turn it into English so that we know what it's saying. And then we're taking some of the French and putting it into this video about Burkina Faso.
6: You could equally just say, right, well, here's some pictures, let's cut them out and put, you know, right underneath as if it was a storyboard. But the difference is that you're using technology and websites that our students use all the time. That's what they grow up with. They've grown up in a digital world. I didn't grow up in that world, but they have, and it draws them in much more quickly, basically. It's interactive. The fact that they're just sitting at a computer screen choosing what they want, I think that's really important because it gives them a sense of ownership of, oh, actually, I want to talk about this. And it's just more powerful than them opening a textbook at page 15 and going, all right, well, you know. And it's also really up to date. Fingertip, isn't it? You're there and you want to know something and bam, it's immediately there. And I think also that's the kind of culture that these students are growing up with. If you want the information, you want it now.
8: Here, they're using an inter-school social network site to communicate with French-speaking students around the world.
9: It's one of my pen pals from France that I want to get in touch with to see what their food like. I got in touch with two people and found out about some stuff in France.
10: They talk to you in English and then you talk to them in French, so you get to practice your French and they practice their English.
11: Where's this person from?
10: Reunion Island in... Where's that?
11: It's off Africa.
10: Off Africa.
11: You should ask her about what kind of what food she eats in Reunion, because it's completely different, like typical dishes to what you get in France, even though they speak French.
6: The idea of it's fantastic because this, again, this kind of website is a way of bringing it to life. It's real people that the students are corresponding with, and they can see pictures of them. And I think that for the students is quite, I think it's key, you know, oh God, it's actually a spoken language and these people are real. And oh, I've sent a message and I'm getting a message back.
12: Where's the message that she sent back?
10: I sent something like, what do you do at the weekend?
12: Oh, okay.
6: If you don't include ICT or some form of technology in your lessons where you're not up to date with where our students are, they are way beyond that. And if I think you have to be giving that in lessons, because otherwise what are we... We're not moving forwards with the times. I think we need, as schools, we need to be leaping ahead, where actually perhaps we're just dragging our feet.

Today's lesson, or in fact the series of lessons that led up to today, were all about developing speaking skills and specifically focusing on pronunciation and clarity and getting the children to speak. And the problem with doing that in

0: on Heidi.
1: Before they start on their presentation, Chris gets his class to establish their own criteria for success.
0: What are our success criteria going to be to make this really good?
2: Fluency.
0: Fluency, brilliant.
3: Pronunciation.
0: Pronunciation.
3: It's like, it's got to be loud so like so you can hear it.
0: What are we going to call that? Clear, isn't it? So it's clear and loud.
4: I'm trying to use complex sentences.
0: Excellent, well done. Let's go.
1: The finished presentation will be about aspects of life in Haiti and the effect of the 2010 earthquake.
4: That was like the first plan we made, because like it's like a mind map about what we were like, just like jotting down what we were going to write about in our script and stuff, and it was just like our first ideas going on.
1: The next stage is to assemble their images and text onto a video editing timeline.
5: You just drag and drop them on. It's really simple software to use. And then you can change the colours of them, you can put effects on things. It's simple, really.
6: We're doing the history of it, and we're doing a little bit about before the earthquake and after the earth. We're going to record our voices and put it into the movie, and so we're going to describe the pictures in French.
7: Tremblement.
4: Tremblement de terre.
7: Malheureusement.
1: They then record what they've previously written about the subject.
8: Je suis un enfant d'Haïti. Je me réveille, je sens le froid.
9: J'arrive à l'école et je pense que c'est ennuyeux. C'est toi le français.
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11: Bonjour, je m'appelle Daniel et j'ai 14 ans.
12: We've just done the recording, now we're going to upload it to Audacity and check and get all the like wrong bits out.
13: Seagull, project import audio. We'll try number 3. Then, and that should be it.
1: Using this software, they can edit their sound recording to improve what they've done.
14: It sounds okay.
15: It does. It sounds better than you guys.
16: So I'm just editing it to make sure we get rid of all the mistakes.
6: Like taking all the gaps that we've missed and all the words I've misread and then recording them again, then copying them in.
0: But in terms of actually editing anything out, the only thing that you've missed out is here. You've skipped that line there, and you've gone straight from on IET, le tremblement de terre.
13: Right, there's still a little bit at the beginning that we can delete as well. Okay, that's probably the best we're going to get it, do you think, yeah?
0: The use of the different technologies, so things like Audacity and PhotoStory, the generation of children that we have now, it's second nature to them. They're absolutely immersed in this all the time at home.
12: Once we've tidied it up, we're going to put it into a little movie maker presentation here, which has got pictures of like all the stuff which has happened in Haiti.
13: We're going to drag the speech into the timeline, which will add it to our movie. And then we can now make the picture smaller to fit in with our speech. And then it should be done after that. It's good because it's like something different. So that's quite good. It's like it's not that hard to use either.
6: If you make any mistakes, like say there on Audacity, you can just cut it and trim it. I mean, when I speak French, I've got like little pauses in between each words because I'm not that fluent, to be honest. And I just go into here and cut it as small as I can. When you put it together, it sounds fluent, so it helps a lot. But when you're talking normally, you can't really pick up if you said something wrong. Sometimes if you're concentrating, you can say something by an accident and don't realise that you said it. If you use the microphones, you can play it back and then know that you've done something wrong and you can re-record if you need to.
13: You could listen to what you'd recorded and then you could like hear what you said, and if that was one word you knew you'd said wrong, like you picked it up straight away. So it was helping you like listen out for like bits that have gone wrong and stuff like that, and improving like not your vocabulary, but like how you say it.
1: But how is the students' work monitored and assessed?
0: To make sure that they stayed very structured in their approach to creating this product, we set up an e-learning portfolio, what we call a raffle, which is it's real assessment for learning, and it's basically just a checklist or sort of some success criteria which we give the children to work through, including

0: including saying, I can, and then a skill they're developing because I have, and what they've actually done to do it, and also a space for them to upload evidence so that they can evidence the steps they're taking and the progress they're making in their learning. So that keeps it nice and structured.
1: On the first one, we did like a spider diagram of all our ideas, and we had to upload it to here, and that's like where research focus. And then the next one is like to draft a script, but we can't upload anything because we did our scripts in my books, so we don't upload anything there. And then the next one is where you edit in Audacity, so like you can upload your Audacity file that you had, so I'll upload that now. So then you insert audio.
0: If I now go and view this as the mentor, because I'm a mentor for this class, and I can then open up the evidence that she's uploading her portfolio, so I can check just to make sure that that's being done, and I can then look at the quality of that piece of work. So all of the evidence just gets goes up into the sky, into their portfolios, and then I can access it with anywhere but a web access, so I can do this at home as well.
1: The final one's the most important one, which is your final presentation. Upload to the internet into a link. So now when Sir like clicks on our profiles, you can see that we've uploaded the video and everything, and you can click on the link and watch the video. And then in the little progress box, you've just got to click on the smiley faces, which one you want. What do you think we are?
2: Green, probably.
1: Yeah. Because we met the success criteria, and then that's that finished.
0: Obviously, at the end of the day, learning a language is about communication, and a lot of the time it's about speaking. And that's something that I think we need to develop, and we need to use ICT as a tool.
3: Go back a bit, like back like there.
0: Well, because technology changes so rapidly, but pedagogy, and excellent and outstanding pedagogy, stays the same in many ways. It's only a tool.

9SS are year 9, and they've done a quick run-through of Macbeth, where basically we just got the story, we read one or two speeches, they acted out a few bits. It was very quick, we did it in a week. They looked at the Polanski film, parts of that, and now it's time to go back and look at the two key scenes that they have to study for the SATs. Yeah, you need your pencil case, put your gloves and bags and everything else off. You take your coat off, Tamina. I'm going to, first of all, give you each a key quote, and it's going to be a chance for you to completely know and own that quote. I just want you to mutter it to yourself, not to anybody else. Just to yourself. Now, just turn to the person next to you. I want you to have a conversation just using your quotes, as if you're talking, but all you're talking is your quote. Off you go, 1 minute. Now, I just want you to say it to each other without listening to the other person at all. So 10 seconds where you're just jabbering your quote at one another, okay? Get up, please. Quick. I want you to say your quote out loud in a very persuasive tone of voice. One, two, three. Stop. This time, I want you to whisper your quote as if it is a terrible secret. Very good. And lastly, I want you to swing round and shout your quote out as if you are suddenly terrified. One, two, three.

0: Have a little look. Just have a little look at your quote. And because you've read through the play once, I wonder if you can work out who spoke this quote. If you're not sure, you could check with your partner. If you think your quote was spoken by one of the witches, I would like you to go into the back of the room over there by the door. A witch, Macbeth, or Banquo. So was it Banquo or was it Macbeth? Yes, I think it's Banquo, because do you remember, is it the kind of thing that the witches would have said? You think it might be? Okay. When you hear the word murder, who do you think of? So witches, could you say your three quotes?
1: Not so happy yet much happier.
0: Now, Macbeth.
1: Your children shall be kings.
2: All hail Macbeth.
3: So foul and fair a day I have.
0: Can we turn to Banquo's?
4: What are these so withered and so wild in their attire?
0: This group in the middle. Shall we help you sort out your quotes?
5: Come what come may.
0: Ooh, that's a tricky one. It kind of means whatever.
6: Do you think it could be Macbeth?
0: I think Macbeth's a very whatever kind of a bloke. Okay, Harvinda, I think you're Macbeth. Thank you.
7: This supernatural soliciting cannot be ill, cannot be good.
8: I think it might be Banquo, because Banquo was like the most shocked of when the witches say the prophecy.
9: My thought, his murder, yeah, is but fantastical.
10: I think it's Macbeth.
6: Yeah, I think it's Macbeth as well.
0: Which is the key word in this? My thought, whose murder yet is but fantastical. Murder? Murder. I know Banquo gets murdered, but he doesn't do murder.
11: He says it.
12: Oftentimes, to win us to our harm, the instrument of darkness tells us truth.
0: Try and work out what it means.
12: I think it's saying that sometimes the truth can hurt you and it's better to tell a lie.
0: I think that's absolutely right.
6: I think it would be Macbeth.
0: You think it's Macbeth?
9: It's Macbeth.
0: Well done. Over you go. What's really good about this is that our confusion is part of the play. Would you like to come out here? You be Macbeth. Genevieve, would you like to be Banquo? Lee, a witch, along with Elizabeth and Rama. They're going to read it through. That's your place. I don't think the witches are visible to them at first, are they?
6: No.
0: Any other suggestions of how Macbeth and Banquo should enter so that they don't at first see the witches?
4: They could be talking to each other as they're going past.
6: They could be in like a freeze frame, and then as soon as it's their turn, they could just sort of unfreeze.
4: Because they could just ride on their horses.
0: They could ride
4: talking
0: on, their horses.
4: Each other on their horses.
0: Okay, you start, Lou.
12: So foul and fair a day I have not seen.
8: How far is it called to forest? What are these, so withered and so wild in their attire?
0: Right, stop there. What do you think we should advise at this point? Stacey.
1: Banquo should pause after he says forest, because when he notices the witches, he'll like have to turn around and then say...
0: Good girl. Shakespeare's giving you a bit of time to run to the stage. Yeah. Then you notice them. That gives you time to get up to there. Right. Shall we try that?
8: Good sir. Why do you start and seem to fear?
0: Right, things stop there. Lul, what were you doing? Because Banquo suddenly turns to you and says, why do you start and seem to fear? What does that line mean?
1: Looking scared.
0: Do you see, Lul?
1: Yeah.
0: You got a stage direction from Banquo's speech. You've got to look pretty shocked. In fact, when do you think he would really look shocked?
2: I think he must look shocked when he says that he's going to be king, because that's like the most powerful thing he can be.
0: Anyway, why are you scared of being king? Now, Banquo, you're getting a little bit fed up, because it's like walking down the street with your friend. Someone comes up to you and says, Carlo, it's amazing, I've had this fantastic news about you. You're going to win £1 million, OK? You're going to on holiday in Ibiza, and you're going to get this huge, great, big four-wheel drive, which you can have for the rest of your life free. What do you think she might think, Chelsea?
4: What about me?
0: Exactly. You had all this great news about him. What about me, OK? Which is...
4: Hail.
2: I think it's quite good doing drama, because most teachers, they think they make you do writing because they think it's going to prepare you for the test, but doing this like interactive work, I think, helps you more. It makes it stick into your brain.
6: When you actually get to act it out, it's like your drama lesson combined with your English lesson, and it just makes it more fun.
12: You have to put yourself in the character's shoes, and when you're in the character's shoes, you have a better understanding.
6: I think it'd be just a bit more fairer if like we'd swapped to do different parts of the same scene.

0: to give thee
1: your faith is in the which kind will go and which will not.
0: I'm going to set you off on a hunt to look for as many pairs of opposites or antitheses as you can find in that section of Macbeth we were looking at in the last lessons. You do this in pairs, and I'm going to give you 10 minutes to make a list. You can't expect these to jump out at you too easily. You've got to search.
2: Smaller and then the greater is bigger.
3: And you see how it draws attention to itself. It is there for you if you're looking.
2: Your hate is your hate.
4: Oh, here, here.
5: We're stuck.
6: You guys have been found any?
7: Yeah.
8: Can I have one?
7: Yeah.
9: Not so happy being foul and yet much happier being fair.
10: You see, with the lesser and greater, it shows that...
11: lesser and greater than Macbeth. Yeah.
12: Where are you finding these?
13: In the book.
12: It says which grain will grow and which will not.
14: Lesser, greater, yet much happier and not so happy. Wild and withered.
15: They liked the pair work. Every time I set them off on pair work, I wonder why on earth I don't do it much more. It allows me to go around and to talk to individuals, which is very, very useful.
16: I prefer when you work in a group because you get much more opinions rather than just two people, because if you agree, it's not going to be that interesting.
17: When you work in a pair, there's only two people, and that means you have a chance to listen to just both of you. But in a group, you don't always have your chance to be heard.
0: Chadney and Lee, do you want to start us off?
18: Lesser and greater.
19: Women and babes.
20: Lost and won.
0: Rama.
21: Which grain will grow and which will not.
0: What about you, Gemma?
22: To give thee, not pay thee.
0: Stacey.
23: Not so happy and yet much happier.
0: Good. Have a look at that list on the board. What do you think all those have in common? What's he trying to make you realise?
2: It's to show that there's two sides to Macbeth.
15: I think probably at the end of that little bit, though, I was questioning too much. They could do the research, but they couldn't really then make the leap about, well, why might he be using these opposites? And I think probably that was a moment for me just to say, this is a play about uncertainty and confusion and good and evil.
0: To show that everything's not clear in life. Chelsea, can you take your cap off? What we've been trying to dig for is meaning, but there is another place that the meaning sits in. And that, strangely enough, is the punctuation. I'm going to ask you to read this as two groups. What I'm going to do is divide you down the middle. Denisa, you're over there. You're A. Shalimar, you lot are B. I want A to start. When you get to a punctuation mark, group B takes over. Okay?
24: Two truths are told as happy prologues.
15: Choral reading, I like it. It makes the point about punctuation better than any other way I can think of.
24: It's smothered in sunrise, and nothing is but what is not.
0: Very good. Now, you just showed me that the meaning lies in the punctuation. Here's the argument. He says, if ill, why hath it given me earnest of success? Elizabeth.
10: He's saying, if this news that he's been told is so bad, then how come he has a good outcome?
0: Already. Good. Okay. Why do I yield to that suggestion whose horrid image doth unfix my hair and make my heart knock at my ribs against the use of nature? A huge, great, big, long sentence again. If people speak in great, big, long, long sentences, what sometimes might it mean? Yeah, would you just...
25: Panicking.
0: And if you're panicking, I just sort of went out and there was a... And, blah, blah, blah, and it goes on and on and on until you can... gather your senses. Has Macbeth ever, before this play began, thought about murdering the king? Yeah, Jade.
16: If someone tells you like that you're going to be Queen Mish, you wouldn't suddenly think of murdering someone. I think that's the idea's always been in his mind.
0: Because he thought of it so quickly.
16: Yeah.
0: Yeah. That is a very good point. Let's just read this speech, and you tell me if there's any more evidence. My dull brain was wrought with things forgotten. Elizabeth.
10: He's been thinking about being king.
0: You're definitely on the right track, Genevieve.
21: Now, because of the witches told him about this, it's all come back.
0: Yeah, it's all come back. Macbeth has got inside his head

0: One of the things I'm trying to do the whole time with Macbeth is to arouse their curiosity. I showed them the speech where he says, "My dull brain was wrought with things forgot." And I just wanted them to think, well, what might those things have been?
1: So this is a stage production of Macbeth. Okay, so we're just going to show you.
0: I wanted to use the Anthony Scher adaptation of Macbeth as a way of bringing out the modernity of the play.
2: He didn't seem like the Macbeth that you'd think would be a king.
3: It just brought it to life more. It was believable. You could actually just think it was real and just, you can imagine yourself being there.
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